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0: 1, 2, 1, 2, 0.
1: Hello there. I didn't see you standing there. Welcome to From My Bit to Your Bit on Resonance Extra. And I'm your host for the evening, Dylan Iokas. And I'm a bit tight on the time this month because I've got so much fine music to share with you, and I'd like to cram it in, so I think we should proceed onwards, intrepid listener, with Mr. Ron Geeson.

0: light, kite, fight against night, the right to a tight, in the light, a white light, kite, fight, I fight against right, in the night, to a right, in a tight, in the light, white, right, to the right, in light, in the light, right to a tight, in the light, the right to a tight, in the light, the right to a tight, in the light, the right to a tight, in the light. 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
1: mid, mid, mid,
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0: mid, mid, mid, mid, Schau ganz genau, ganz genau, ganz, ganz, ganz genau, wie schlau die Frau in Blau. 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

Well, you're back, are you, intrepid listener? And you're still tuned in to Femabit, to your bit, with me, Dylan Niokas, here on Resonance Extra. And we just heard Roberto Donini with the track TA1 from the Tuneless LP from 1980. And prior to that, we had another Rab, Roberto Garcia Paglia, doing part one of C Note in Logica from 1979. And prior to the two Robertos, we had a new release from Yorkshire's very own son, Mr. Stuart Chalmers, and we heard Acid Wave 66. And that comes from his new Acid Wave Head Rush cassette tape on Brighton's very own

last dance, both coming from the electro sound LP, which came out, reissued a few years ago from some early 70s recordings by Wee Ronnie Geeson. Anyway, as I had mentioned previously, I've got quite a lot of fine tunes tonight that I would very much like to cram into your lug hole, so I'm not going to waste too much time with babbling, and I think we should just plow on, don't you? Got your hip flask, your willies? Take my hand then, and let's go and join Brent Lewis Ensemble.

0: Sorry, guys. I don't know if that recorded or not. I just want to say that it is a Saturday and it feels like a Sunday. And I'm sorry about how I've been acting lately, with being overconfident and that. I'm sorry about that. I'll try and stop. So I want to apologise for the fact this isn't as good as the opera CD, but I guess you can't. Oh, that kitchen door is very me. It's, listen to it. It's beautiful. It's very me. It's very zany. Very me. So is this? Yeah, it is recording. Good. Whew, right. So I'm here. I'm sorry that that this isn't as good as the opera, but I wanted to share with you my recordings of me performing, which is now my day job, and I wanted to sort of present them on a CD, and do less of this kind of crap. So thank you for buying this and spending your money on it. The live song, some of the words you can't hear because, and I'm afraid that's not my fault. I have no control over that because, I wasn't controlling everything. You can hear some bits that you might enjoy, and some bits you can't hear, but then you have a nice backbeat that you can listen to if you like funky music. So, this is mainly a funk album with intermissions where we get to reflect. That door, the kitchen door, is very me. It's very me, very zany. Very zany, very kooky. Oh, God. Yeah, so thank you for buying this CD. I know it's not as good as the opera, but I can't do better than that at the moment because I'm actually feeling quite nice and healthy and good. And you know, you can't really do an opera when you're feeling this, when you're feeling funky. You know, I want to get my funk on and get my cardboard corrugated as flip as a get the corrugated shit on the. Get this DJ spinning the corrugated. Get the So thank you for buying this CD. I'm sorry that some of the songs are not as clear as they should be, but that's just the nature of recording, and I do apologise. And it is a Saturday, but feels like a Sunday. So thank you for buying this. I'm going to carry on now. Just I'm gonna make some peas on toast. Gonna go to bed. The kitchen door is very me, very kooky. Alright, so bye.
1: Ladies and gentlemen, please welcome to the stage the cardboard prince, Robert Ridley Shackleton. Woo! I am 30, and it does happen to a lot of 30-year-olds. Right, okay, we're gonna do some cardboard funk for you, the audience. And I'm just gonna do it from my trusty cardboard

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0: under the desk, but yeah, look, look, see that? 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Yeah? Are we having that? Yeah! I'm really proud of me. I'm proud of me.
1: I'm proud of me.

0: back again, and you are still here listening to For My Bit, To Your Bit on Resonance Extra with me, your host, Mr. Dylan Niokas. And I hope you've been having an enjoyable time. And we just heard Joanna Brooke, The Creative, which came from the Hearing Music double LP. And speaking of creatives, before Joanna, we heard two tracks from Mr. Robert Ridley Shackleton, aka RRS, aka The Cardboard Prince. Two tracks from the Snackadelica CDR on my very own Chocolate Monk imprint,
1: 25 years old this year.
0: And prior to The Cardboard Prince, we heard another Chocolate Monk release, Mike Dilloway, a collaboration between Mike Colino, aka Dog Lady Island, and Mr. Arn Dilloway, aka The Bogmaster. And we heard track one from the Hay Bale Pause CDR, chocolatemonk.co.uk. Prior to the Detroit Lads, we heard Adjacement, For Dado, and that's taken from Six Juxtaposed Works, compact disc, available now on Toktik Aleph out of Berlin. And we started off the whole shebang, ladies and gentlemen, children, elders, of the Brent Lewis Ensemble, and we heard Bavarian Mustard. Oh, and how they spread it. They spread it nice and thick. And that comes from Taxidermy Frogs, copulating CDR, available from the Butte County Free Music Society. Again, consult the Oracle. Sniff it out. Don't be shy. Give it a try. And I think that's basically it for this week on For My Bit, To Your Bit, with me, Dylan Niokas. And I just thinking now, maybe I'll go for a little walk. You can join me if you like. Come for a little walk with me until the next show starts. How about it? Take my hand. Got your flask. Then let's go.
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0: ceremonial flat back. 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

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Either by chance or deliberately, you have tuned into a special broadcast live from our studios on Borough Road in South London. Throughout the day until 7 p.m, we have an array of live performances, as well as new exclusive material sent in by artists who couldn't be here but still wanted to be part of the event. First live performance, it will be by Kate Carr, who's standing right in front of me now, waiting. Kate Carr is a sound artist and performer based in London, and she is going to perform a piece called False Dawn.

That was Kate Carr performing False Dawn live in studio. Next up, just walked in off the street, we have Stephen Fowler and Benedict Taylor. Stephen Fowler is a writer, poet, performer, and founder of the European Poetry Festival. Benedict Taylor is a violinist, violin player, and composer.

here dancing on the radio is the question. You see the reflection of yourself in a dinosaur's eyes. I'm fiddling with my battery. This is a long form interview with Benedict Taylor, who's shaking a dinosaur. The dinosaur is a kind of toy, I suppose, in the minds of people who don't believe they're real. Thunder lizards, depending on your metaphysical belief. Are dinos real? There was ferns so big, they were 40 feet high, and they went extinct. And caused sedimentary rot, which became coal. And in Svalbard, the island of Svalbard, people mine this as though it was rice. I see a frog instrument there. I'm just going to place my camera to film this. Me, Benedict Taylor and the Dino, and Milo Thesamum Pigeon. We've had a pigeon-heavy morning tonight on Vimto Radio. Hello out there, listeners. Welcome to Vimto Radio. My name's SJ Fowler. I'm just going to...

0: Welcome to Vimto Radio. I've set the camera up so that I dominate the frame. None of you listeners out there in Vimto land are ever going to be watching the video, but it'll be on my YouTube. Benedict lives for YouTube. Benedict is a YouTuber. Benedict makes his primary revenue through YouTube. He rescues pigeons from abandoned churches, and he nurses them back to health. It's a pigeon-heavy morning over here in Borough Road. Welcome to Vimto Radio, starring Benedict Taylor as Uncle Pete. Benedict began his life as a seal and evolved into a human being within one human's lifetime. He's now the purveyor of dinosaurs. Life will find a way. That's what I always say. You take a frog, you take its DNA. It's a single-sex frog to prevent procreation in the park. But frogs adapt. Frogs can change gender.
1: Better not go down there. There's something nuts to talk about.
0: Welcome to Vimto Radio. We take on the hot topics. First hot topic, can frogs change gender? Why would you spend all your... Welcome to Vimto... Oh, we're on there. Oh, I was just going to say, why would you spend all the years learning to play the viola and then not really playing it? We're here in a long-form interview with Benedict Taylor. Benedict, what are your primary inspirations? Sleep apnea. Benedict has long been a fan of sleep apnea. He rescues pigeons. He has sleep apnea. Benedict has a lung condition known as Shatner's bassoon. Welcome to Vimto Radio. It's Sunday morning with Vimto Radio, and today we have Benedict Taylor and his viola. He's in residence here at Vimto. We're paying him in chips. Benedict began his life as a seal. Benedict's favourite poem is a poem that goes a little bit like this. I couldn't taste the taste that I was tasting. I couldn't waste the waste that I was wasting. Couldn't hide a secret from my mother. Any other mother wouldn't bother. Vimto Radio here, Sunday morning. I hope you're all out there in Radioland being yourselves. Authenticity from Benedict Taylor, a composition created during the lockdowns of 2021 when Benedict was going through a very difficult time. This piece was inspired by Benedict's lung condition, known as Shatner's bassoon. For those who can't see this radio, Benedict is playing his own hand. It's a creaky door downstairs. Welcome to Vimto Radio. This piece was inspired by coal, one of nature's naturalist resources. Benedict is shaking his hand. Benedict is playing the viola. Benedict is on Vimto Radio. Benedict is in residence. Benedict created a piece with his hand from 2021. Benedict loves coal. Benedict has journeyed north to Svalbard. Benedict has stayed on the couch of Meyer and Yoshi. Benedict lives for this stuff. Benedict loves Vimto Radio. Benedict has donned gloves. Benedict owns a dinosaur. Benedict rescues pigeons from churches and nurses them back to health. Benedict is clicking both of his hands as though he has opposable thumbs. Benedict eats monkey meat. It's called bush meat. Don't eat it. It can create diseases. Benedict rescues pigeons from bush meat. Benedict lives for rhythm. Benedict creates pieces based on his own internal rhythms, his circulatory system. Benedict is battling Shatner's bassoon. Benedict lives for pigeons and the conversation that they can produce. Benedict plays the viola. Benedict moves his arms in a circle as though he were a dinosaur. Benedict questions whether or not frogs can change gender. Welcome to Vimto Radio. We are sponsored by Tilda Pure Basmati Rice. We're here on Sunday morning saying goodbye to Resonance FM. Good riddance, too. We are funded by the Council for Cheddar Cheese, and we love that stuff. It's creamy, it's delicious, it's from curdled whey and juice. The camera angle this morning is set up primarily to capture my face, because who cares about Benedict Taylor? It's Sorry for the dead air there on Vimto Radio. We had a bit of an incident in the studio. Unfortunately, one of Benedict's pigeons escaped and began to attack me. You're listening to Shatner's Bassoon by Benedict Taylor.
1: Shatner's Bassoon.
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1: Shatner's Bassoon. These guys won't let me out of this building. I've been here since early January. I came in here, it was dark. We came in here, it was dark. They didn't let me leave. These guys keep making me sit in this building and do stuff. They keep calling it art. I don't know what that means.
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1: They won't let me leave this place.
0: Local prison with Benedict Taylor, one of our highest security prisoners.
1: I can see my own breath.
0: Benedict has been afflicted from childhood with the disease of Shatner's Bassoon. Made him excellent at music, shortened his lifespan. Unfortunately, he's not going to be with us too much longer, a lot like Residence FM. Goodbye and good riddance. Residence Extra, sorry.
1: Yeah. These guys. There's people in here. I can hear my voice being magnified. I think my voice is being magnified through some sort of device.
0: This is a long form of magnification, Taylor.
1: I don't know what's... Is there a magnification?
0: Is
1: it magnificat?
0: No one's using the toilet now, are they?
1: No, I can't hear that creaking.
0: There's no creaking now, is there?
1: No. Hell of a door.
0: Because we wouldn't have even noticed.
1: Would have loved it.
0: Does someone want to go downstairs and creak the door for us?
1: Someone could go downstairs, maybe.
0: No.
1: Could someone go downstairs and play?
0: There's loads of people sitting around.
1: Just use the bathroom. You don't even have to use the bathroom. You don't have to actually go. You just have to...
0: Just creep the door.
1: There's the door. The bathroom door.
0: I can't do it because I'm on the radio.
1: I'll go and have a look.
0: You've got the viola. You've got to stay.
1: We're going live right now.
0: I can send the dinosaur. We're going live right now. Right live.
1: The audience participation in this magnificat is
0: limited.
1: Woeful.
0: Yeah, it's on camera though.
1: I mean, audiences are loose.
0: If you could just...
1: Audiences are loose.
0: Could
1: down,
0: you?
1: I suppose.
0: If we could creak the door, that would be fantastic. It's the creakiest door in a place where sound is important. Welcome to

0: That's the lad right there.
1: Listeners out there in Wonderland, can you hear the clink? You can actually really hear it.
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3: Hey!
4: 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I knew there was a magnificent going on.
5: Very good. Thank you so much. We've creaked. Can you see? 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This is a long-form interview with Benedict Taylor on Vimto Radio 2014, coming right out of Wormwood Scrubs Prison. Benedict is playing his piece Shatner's Bassoon, based on his childhood as a seal, and based on the suspicion that dinosaurs can't change gender, but really, life will find a way. That's the message here at Resonance Extra. Welcome to Vimto Radio. Life will find a way through a wooden box, bent by the heat, living in Svalbard, collecting what used to be ferns, but is now coal residue or something like that. I'm holding a camera.
4: Thank you. Thank you for that.
5: Thanks so much for creaking the
4: door. 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
5: We appreciate you creaking the
4: door. Thanks for that. 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Thank you.
5: Thank you. 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Welcome to Vimto FM with Pigeon Taylor. Pigeon was born with a terrible disease known as Shatner's Bassoon, known as wipe the flute after you finished with it. It's a long form interview with Benedict Taylor, one of the Onion Boys, and we're here with Milo Thesiger Pigeon. He's a pigeon collector. He likes to try and save them, even if they're already dead. There's no way you can save that pigeon. You don't have the medical knowledge. One day that pigeon too will become cold like a fern. And out there on Vimto Radio, please imagine sediment compressing into fossil fuels. We're here with the dinosaur. Dinosaur in residence at Prison Radio Vimto 102. What's the name of the dinosaur? What's the name of the chap who creaked the door? What's the name of the dinosaur? And what's the name of the man who creaked the door? My favourite poem. I couldn't taste the taste that I was tasting. I couldn't waste the waste I was wasting. I couldn't hide a secret from my mother. Any other mother wouldn't bother. And that's one of my favourite poems by Rudyard Kipling. That's the name of the dinosaur. The dinosaur known as Rudyard Kipling. Particularly unpopular poem.

This is Vimto Radio. You're listening to Benedict Taylor on a Sunday morning. This is a long-form interview with our viola player in residence, Benedict Taylor. Soon up, you'll hear Benedict's 2022 composition, Red Hat in the Corner, composed with his friend Neil Feller.

0: slightly sentimental piece, but a fitting send-off to Vimto Radio and... What's that, Benedict? Speak up, mate.
1: He's right there, Stephen Fowler.
0: Rudyard Kipling.
1: It's not what sort of dinosaur is it, Stephen?
0: Dino the Lost Dinosaur. Dino. He's our friend and a whole lot more. Dino, the Lost Dinosaur.
1: What kind of breed is it?
0: What kind of breed of dinosaur? Eugenics Benedict over here in the corner, rescuing pigeons, suffering from Shatner's bassoon. Let's name them. Stegosaurus, Triceratop, Brontosaurus, Diplodocus. What's the one with the... What's the spitting dinosaur? Velociraptor. Heidi High. Heidi High. She passed away recently.
2: Did anyone know what that was, though? Who? Oh, yeah, she did.
0: Dilophosaurus. Dilophosaurus. We all know Jurassic Park, 1992. Takes back to our youth. Milo Thesiger Pigeon. He's three. Is he even born in 1992? Benedict Taylor's definitely born. You can see it on his face. He's queuing for the cinema. He's going in and he's thinking, Dennis Nedry. What a villain. What a villain Nedry is. How is he betrayed? I'm not even going to go into it, but
2: Stephen Hendry.
0: Stephen Hendry, portrayed as a villain. It's 1992. Stephen Hendry. Prodigy. Snooker prodigy. Also stealing DNA. Can dinosaurs breed in the park?
2: I remember him in the film.
0: Yeah. Stephen Hendry versus Martin Higginbotton. And what we find is that...
3: Life finds a way.
0: Right. There we are. Vimto Radio coming at you with the inspirational messages on Sunday morning. The Onion Boys presenting you some wisdom. Life finds a way.
3: A lot of alliums right now.
0: Whose?
3: Alliums. We've got no alliums.
0: We haven't an allium between us.
3: It's a Sunday morning.
0: We're rescuing
3: pigeons. There is a Tesco's back.
0: Welcome to Vimto Radio. We're rescuing
3: Tesco's. Is that like to do like... I'm not sure. It's like...
0: Benedict, you know. Allium and his friend Neil Filler. And they're going to be presenting their piece, Tesco Yellow Sticker Bargain Madness. It's a wonderful piece. It was written during the lockdown in 1917, during the Spanish flu epidemic. And around that time, there started to be discoveries in the field of genetics in deoxyribonucleic acid. And what they started to find was, if they found an amber mineral that had a mosquito in it, what you could do is you could go into that mineral with a syringe.
3: With amber?
0: Amber.
3: Yeah.
0: Amber, and you could withdraw the DNA from that mosquito, and the mosquito had fed on a dinosaur. Mr. DNA in Jurassic Park. Anyone remember him? He's animate DNA with eyes. I'm Mr. DNA. Welcome to Jurassic Park. You remember that guy?
3: I do.
0: They were on a tour. They were on an animated, automated tour. Mr. DNA lives in my dreams. Mr. DNA lives in my underpants. He's a ghost. He's the motivation of the Onion Boys on Vimto Radio on Sunday, 14th of February, 2023. For posterity, I'm going to date it there. It's the early 90s.
3: Oops.
0: Stephen Hendry is in Jurassic Park. He's proven that frogs can change gender.
3: He's the fastest 149, isn't it? It's the 149.
0: The fastest 149 in Jurassic Park. Mr. DNA is massaging Stephen Hendry. Are we going to have trouble there? It's platonic.
3: Was it Stephen Hendry Rocket?
0: Rocket Ronnie Sutherland.
3: Yeah. The 149 is the quickest 149 score, wasn't it?
0: You hear on Vimto Radio in a long form interview with the viola player and pigeon rescuer, Benedict Taylor.
3: And we could take the 149 to go from roughly here to.
0: Bus 149. Benedict's obsession with mathematics led him to a deep friendship with Neil Filler. So, early, let's set the scene. It's Svalbard. It's 1917, it's the height of the Spanish flu epidemic. Benedict Taylor is syringing an amber to get some mosquito DNA so he can make dinosaurs. He's only just evolved from being a seal into being a person. He's only first seen the viola that would become his instrument of choice. He's starting to finger the fret. He's starting to think, how does this wood buckle and bend? And he's thinking, what is deoxyribonucleic acid?
3: The type of technique with the gloves that you have your winter gloves on, won't you?
0: The winter glove technique, as it became known.
3: The deoxyribo.
0: Deoxyribo winter gloves. Welcome to Vimto Radio. You're here with Benedict Taylor.
3: If we changed our deoxyribonucleic acid so we could grow more hair,
0: using
3: we wouldn't need gloves.
0: Welcome.
3: Because we'd be warm all the time.
0: Is your hair falling out?
3: Furrier.
0: Is your hair falling out? Do you need some deoxyribonucleic acid in order to regrow your hair so people find you attractive, women or men, depending on your sexual preference? Well, you found the right place. Taylor's DNA. Massage it into your scalp like a fresh batch of mayonnaise, and your hair will regrow from all over your body. You'll become a werewolf. And like a dinosaur, which once had feathers and then was portrayed as a thunder lizard, you will feel free to be the true you, who is you, on Sunday morning with the Vimto Radio. Milo's gone. Not to creak the door. Welcome to Resonance Extra. This is... Yeah. Should we just do another... Yeah. Welcome to Vimto Radio. You're here with Benedict Taylor, Prison Radio 201. This is the last time Resonance Extra will ever be inside of this prison, where we've locked Benedict Taylor, friend of Neil Filler.
3: I've been here for 3 weeks.
0: These people
3: made me come into... Stephen Fowler, opposite me, made me come here 3 weeks ago.
0: Left me here.
3: There's a dripping tap from the roof.
0: We have tapped the roof. Welcome to Resonance Extra. What you're hearing is the sounds of DNA.
3: Altering.
0: This is DNA by Benedict Taylor. First played at Wigmore Hall in 2018. Vimto Radio, we've been given an extended stay here. Unfortunately, we thought we'd be out on probation, but not quite yet. We've offended. Shouldn't have looked at me funny in the cafeteria then, or I wouldn't have done you. Put a bit of boiling water, a little bit of boiling water, a little bit of fairy liquid, creates a kind of gel, threw it in Brian's face. Shouldn't have looked at me funny, Brian, should you? The camera's over here. Shouldn't have looked at me funny, should you, Brian? What I like to do is I take a piece of newspaper, roll it up, roll up the newspaper, dip it in water, let it dry by the radiator, it hardens, bang, into Brian's face. What I also like to do, I like to take a toothbrush, two razor blades in the toothbrush, either side, two razor blades, and then when you cut, it can't be sewn because the middle bit of the flesh is not thick enough to be able to thread a needle through. It's a true story. I've been inside of prison. So welcome to Vimto Radio. I'm SJ Fowler. It's Radio 102. This is Resonance Extra's last time inside of its beautiful church. The downstairs smells of wee. Don't make me wee myself, mummy. The tap's dripping. 3 weeks, Benedict Taylor's been in Resonance. This is the 2019 performance of Benedict Taylor and Neil Filler's famous track, Can Frogs Change Gender? Welcome to Vimto Radio. Is your hair falling out? Do you need some deoxyribonucleic acid in order to regrow your hair or perhaps to create dinosaurs? We're here to tell you you're in trouble. We're here to tell you you can't see dance on the radio. There's a last thing for everyone. Everyone dies. You'd be shocked how many people die under the age of 50 because of coronary. Coronary. You've got to watch what you eat. Yes. This is the 2018 piece... You've Got to Watch What You Eat by Benedict Taylor and Neil Filler, featuring Milo Feathergum Pigeon. And what you'll hear here, this high note here from the viola, it was an accident. Born a seal, grown into a man, the miraculous life of Benedict Taylor, rest in peace. He was our friend. He was a creaky door. He was a leaking tap. He was the last gig inside of an old, strange church. He smelled of wee. He loved frogs. He could change gender. He was sponsored by Tilda Pure Basmati. He owned dinosaurs. He lived every moment to its fullest. And he regrew his hair by smearing his scalp with mayonnaise and deoxyribonucleic acid. In his memory, we recite the poem. I couldn't taste the taste that I was tasting. I couldn't waste the waste that I was wasting. Couldn't keep a secret from my mother. Any other mother wouldn't bother.

0: balance of the building. It's the jig, it's a famous jig.
1: Play that now.
0: But the bowels of the building.
2: 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This is a long-form interview with Benedict Taylor. He's presenting his famous interpretation of the Balzo jig that was written by Milo Thesiger-Pidgeon back in 2017. And this features Neil Filler on tambourine. This was actually performed in the longest ever broadcast from Resonance Extra on Borough Road before they were evicted for bad behaviour. We remember Benedict through this piece and through this interview, and we appreciate the sponsorship of Tilda, Pure Basmati. Without their support, we would be deprived of rice, and we wouldn't be able to be here to present to you on a lovely Sunday morning the sounds of birds, the sounds of birds, the sounds of birds, the sounds of birds. What you're hearing now is the sound of a bird, an injured bird. What you're hearing now is not only the sound of the bird, but the next act coming into the room. You're hearing on Vimto Radio the next act. Will they be better than us? I doubt it. Is it possible? It's quite possible. We welcome all peripheral noise. Welcome to Vimto Radio. It's nice to have met you outside. You're very welcome to say hello outside. We are not making bird noises. We are responding to the environment. That's the spirit of Vimto Radio. Do any of you own a dinosaur? No, but they've got props. Get yourselves ready. This isn't gonna be your mother's Milo Thesiger-Pidgeon. This is gonna be some real hot biscuit Sunday morning warming Bovril Poundland, featured by a duck frog changing gender in a good way to allow dinosaurs to breed in the park so that we have a film. Have we even got a film here? Is this a film? If the frogs don't change gender and the dinosaurs don't breed, this is not as interesting a film, so we need them to. Welcome to Vimto Radio. This is a long-form interview with Benedict Taylor, featuring his good friends Milo Thesiger-Pidgeon and Neil Filler. Welcome to Vimto Radio. This is S.J. Fowler. It's so nice to spend Sunday morning with you out there in Radioland. My uncle always used to say to me, Uncle Pete, he was a seal, you can't see dance on the radio. And I'd say, Pete, I have a face for radio and I love to dance. And if I try hard enough, people can see dance on the radio. And that's why today, in studio, for the last time ever, Resonance Extra, Borough Road, we have Benedict Taylor. Benedict, obviously the son of Milo Thesiger-Pidgeon and Neil Filler. And Benedict grew up around Svalbard. His early experiences of fleeing polar bears and digging coal obviously have shaped him into the musician he is. And today you're hearing his infamous piece, performed for the first time at Wigmore Hall in 2018, where he voided himself on stage. And this piece was about his lung disease, Chatner's Bacillus.

0: You might find that piece obscure and irritating, but it's actually one of our favorite pieces here at Vimto Radio, because it speaks to the feeling that you are slowly drowning in your own fluids, even though there's nothing physiologically wrong with you. It's purely psychosomatic, and we really feel like Benedict has captured the feeling of being slowly drowned by daily life, by the boredom of daily life. Especially difficult for Benedict to adapt to civilian life as an ex-military operative. He obviously spent a lot of time dealing with post-2000 conflicts and was in the private military for a while. An excellent operator, as they say. But then got into the viola long after his time fighting wars for food. And at the end of the day, we've all got to eat. Okay, well, that completes our program. Sunday morning, March the 7th, produced by Milo Thesiger-Pidgeon. Following the birds. We're very happy to have spent some time with you at Van Radioland. Hopefully leave you a little bit different than when we found you. And obviously, because he's a mute, I will say thanks for our violist in residence, Benedict Taylor. And just want to thank Neil Filler and Jeff Goldblum for all their support over the years. This is me, SJ Fowler, signing out.
1: That was Stephen Fowler and Benedict Taylor live in studio. Now we have some special exclusive material sent in by artists Joe Wilson and Chanel Collier, a partnership based in Sydney. This is Music for Kites, which was composed and recorded at the Bundanon Trust artist residency located on Australia's southeast coast, a few hours south of Sydney. Recorded to cassette, these sounds were blasted on a sunny day in green fields with gale force winds and lazy kangaroos, the artists flying kites.

That was Music for Kites by Joe Wilson and Chanel Collier. Now we have our next live act, Radiant Heretics with Yumino Seki. Radiant Heretics are a splinter group from Spirit of Gravity, made up of Caleb Madden and various collaborators. This particular piece features Yumino Seki, who is a UK-based dance artist, butoh practitioner, performer, teacher, and somatic movement educator.

0: I seen a tour on a tuft. Tried I to make it, but a deep dale lay beneath. A dungeon therein, with dank ditch and dark and dreadful of sight. I've been out walking lands, and I found I stuck in a fetid valley. The air was muggy and thick. It was musty and surely drugged. No exit could I listen. I fell into a deep malaise. I trudged on. At every turn, I seemed hemmed by hedge and stone. My path, which looked as free as field and tree, did never let me stray. As if on rails I wandered forth, always hoping for an opening. But even if there were one, I were too confused to find it. And there were others, just like me, all folk of the field, all on the same winding path, all travellers in my direction, like they were stuck on the same rails what kept me straight. Stumbling on, occasional look, but no real talking from any of us, so weary and anxious for our own way out we were. Led by routes we seemed to gladly keep, no variation seemed possible. Each of us dejected in their way, we drifted through the valley. Went drowsy and divided by their own concerns for survival and escape, we just let each other be, each alone, to find their exit from this cursed country, each to save themselves from this heavy, dank embrace. Then wandering a gnarly path of grit and mud and scree, I seen a lady of the Northlands, and sure enough, she saw me. Beside her was a small construction made of wire and paper cone. Some kind of magic box of power, it seemed. It took her softly spoken voice and it raised it clear on high. And I hunkered down on the path right there, and this is what I heard.
1: Testing, testing, 1, 2, 3. Testing, testing, 1, 4, 8, 1, 2, 3. Good evening. The Parisian Alignment, more commonly known as FactGap 51, are proud to present Off the Trod, some welfare state sub-poetry by Paris, read and dictated by K148, sister to the aforementioned, stock of the industrial arbour of Hull, Kingstowner 1186. Burn thy icons. Emblems of futile obsession, cast them not, for these shall be cast. Burn thy icons. False icons haunt the hill-offs of our consciousness. False icons. A hyperconduit of stylized essence pours forth where the earth once hold. Bunkers awash. Bolted halls of remembrance. Subjugated energy fields. As the chasm erupts, molten rock and crystalline waters subside. Gradual, residual, emancipated alpha phonics, post-elliptical systemics, new types of being. What edifice would we so populate, searching within for patterns, coherence, a higher trigonometry? Publishing is a mere act of confirming one's own reality. We claim, therefore we be, this banner held on loft, structural ominence. Bring all channels to gather here, upon these rocks, burn on sulfuric pyres. All but one last clarion call, one last great leap, to hail one's dreams at the granite rock face of reality. Cast adrift, monger flocks. Burn thy icons. burn thy icons.
0: When she was dead, I felt a lightness, the beginnings of a lifting of all that weight that had hung over me like clouds of molten lead. The flat grey sky showed lines or two of sunlight from above, and I wandered it for a while. I thought what these words had got undone in me. But soon enough the clouds returned, and dull and dark as yore, I wandered on into the woods, more confounded than before. The sun had set, and all was dark, and I thought I'd have no more of waiting clouds, and cursed paths, and disconnected folk. I thought maybe I'd just lay down here, and let the cold numb me till I woke. And just when I was winding down, and making like a log, I seen a sight more odd than all, and I was sure I'd dropped a cog. A man was there in the woods with I. He muttered words that made no sense.

And just like that, he vanished, as if into the air. It were like he'd burned and gone, but no smoke was on the wind. I realized then that around me now, folks had come in droves. I heard a call from many places, all at once and clear. A mass, it said in magic tones. A mass, once more. It seemed that folks had listened this, and yet more of them arrived. And slowly, in the circle now, the stirring was contrived.

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1: Welcome, friends. This is The Broken Dial, Dead Wednesday. Come here, Pie Wacket. Welcome to the pantomime of buffoonery. Tell me your secrets, fume ghosts.
0: A broadcast which emerges from the space between the rational and the felt.
1: Here's the empty chair, the three-legged table, the clue to wherever.
0: A broadcast which intersects the ancient and the far future.
1: Ghosts do not produce themselves. It's here, there, everywhere. The cracks are showing.
0: A broadcast which enfolds the real, the unreal, and the hyperreal.
1: Chewing up memories, deleting files, eating badly.
0: For a broadcast born out of noise. 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
1: Muttered spells, echoing like welded splinters in the flickering orange of empty midnight showrooms.
0: This broadcast will not be an arbitrary noise. The noise which will be performed here will consist of specific dissonances.
1: Chewer of packets, eater of all known madnesses.
0: Precise interventions.
1: Atomic knuckle.
0: A negotiation between cultural locations carefully identified as resident nodes.
1: Profit of the slot machines. Arcade spells and scratch card votives.
0: Points of potential rupture, locations of inherent fragility or apparent hostility.
1: Fork fingers.

0: broken bottle teeth.
1: This is not another broadcast which trades upon some unquestioned transgressive quality inherent in noise.
0: Listen, he's here. Listen, he's her. Listen, she hears.
1: Some pump power or teenage rebellion, although we do not underestimate either of these potentials. This is a proposal for a libidinous noise, an emotional noise, an effective noise, a ludic noise, and a noise which is deadly serious.
0: Cathode ray promises, chemical pipe dreams.
1: This is a proposal for a broadcast that understands that we hear noise through our eyes and through our chests.
0: This is your summons. Come forth to your use.
1: We see it with our ears and our mind. We feel it through theory and enact it with care.
0: You were lied to. You were lied to again. You were lied to again.
1: This broadcast will not be a noise performance, but rather a performance of noise.
0: Privileges have been revoked. Take your medicine.
1: We do not seek to produce noise, but to inhabit it, to model it, to be it, to let noise perform us.
0: Rapid results guaranteed. Hurry, hurry, study drugs, sticky fog rug enforcement.
1: This is a proposal for an emanation of delirium, a delirium of theory, a delirium of fiction, and a delirium of meaning.
0: The tree is full of bags and your head is full of broken biscuits, so be grateful, you fuckers.
1: This is not an arbitrary delirium. This delirium will be rational. This is a proposal for a broadcast which takes issue with any assumed preference for the categorization, identification, or classification of the knowledge it might convey, convert, or convolute.
0: The ghosts do not produce themselves. It's here, there, and everywhere. The cracks are showing.
1: This is a proposal for a fugitivity of meaning, a fugitive away from any framework for the adjudication of content.
0: Arise, arise.
1: A focused defocusing.
0: With tinfoil auguries and paraffin seances, I invoke thee.
1: A planned unplannability.
0: Glittering like gutter mirrors.
1: Abduct the alien, within and without.
0: Head full of vapor trails.
1: An interpolation. Conducted from and for the outside.
0: Overpriced detritus. Gaudy ersatz.
1: An omniscition. This is a proposal for a poetics of noise.
0: In a world that is haunted by the spectre of itself, the ghost is gone.
1: This is a proposal for an interstition, an interruption, an intervention, an integration, an invitation, an invocation, an incantation, an induction.
0: In the culvert, at the crossroads.
1: This is a proposal.
0: And then he said,
1: this is a broadcast.
0: And then,
1: this is noise.
0: And he said,
1: this is noise.
0: He said,
1: this is noise.

That was Radiant Heretics with Yumino Seki live in the studio. And I've been told to say that Radiant Heretics is Caleb Madden, Tiago de Souza and Grant Chichura. Now we have a special recording sent in by Bobby Jewell, who is an architecture writer based in Glasgow. This piece is called Protest Ambient Glasgow Rally for Trans Equality and consists of original music paired with recordings made in Glasgow.

0: Heute ist er.
1: Like, move in the house.
2: Yeah.

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eternity is God.

That was Protest Ambient, Glasgow Rally for Trans Equality by Bobby Jewell. Now, hang on a minute. As your host, I think I should put myself into a bit of context.

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I'm not sure. I'm not sure. I'm not sure. I'm not sure. I'm not sure. I'm not sure. I'm not sure. I'm not sure. I'm not sure. I'm not sure. I'm not sure. I'm not sure. I'm not sure. I'm not sure. I'm not sure. I'm not sure. I'm not sure. I'm not sure. I'm not sure. I'm not sure. I'm not sure. I'm not sure. I'm not sure. I'm not sure. I'm not sure. I'm not sure. I'm not sure. I'm not sure. I'm not sure. I'm not sure. I'm not sure. I'm not sure. I'm not sure. I'm not sure. I'm not sure. I'm not sure. I'm not sure. I'm not sure. I'm not sure. I'm not sure. I'm not sure. I'm not sure. I'm not sure. I'm not sure. I'm not sure. I'm not sure. I'm not sure. I'm not sure. I'm not sure. I'm not sure. I'm not sure. I'm not sure. I'm

解放前，这段要犯罪。

0: be modern, contemporary, but with VR, it doesn't really work. VR is something that you essentially strip away people from their give them something to look at and immerse them in an environment. And why would a person trust you? Why would a person want to be in that environment? Or what should a person do in that environment?
1: But if he was sat in an armchair, you were allowed to sit in an armchair as well. There was only one armchair in the house or something like that. And this was many, many years ago now. I think
2: when
1: Palace of Versailles and all that kind of stuff.
0: Surgical training.
1: Although, I don't think they had drunkards back then. And next,
0: robotic assisted surgery. You need to use some sort of joysticks in order to make those people feel more immersed.
2: Use the green shoes with the tips and the glittery.
0: Then you should definitely
2: green.
0: Do it in.
2: No, they are glittery. No, no, no, no.
1: I'm sure he was one of the best around.
2: A seahorse.
1: I think about
2: wearing
1: Baroque
2: glittery
1: music maybe a bit
2: shoes
1: more than I like to.
2: Might be.
1: Very, it's almost like the heavy metal.
2: We can see where the water is.
0: Once we've gone past it.
1: Louis the Foy.
0: Are you going to be using? So you can either use Unreal Engine or you can use Unity. So
2: if the bass and the
0: environment, and if you
2: the seahorse,
0: the environment, a lot of trees,
2: glitter,
0: light,
2: use of,
0: I mean, not really, if
2: green
0: particle effect, you look into Unity, specifically for VR.
2: Green
0: light in Unreal Engine, which we all.
2: Waiting. Having the chance to speak about the seahorse that is sitting in the bus, and when we look at the glittery green shoes, and we see and smell a scent of bitterness.
1: Just the statue of Basil.
0: So much there, so much. I've been doing it recently on my own, and I have to say. It's an interesting engine, good software, and for VR, very self-explanatory. So you just create a project, then you
3: the windows are fogged with
0: choose
3: dust.
0: The VR template, and then Milky, you just rock on. Import any assets, obviously FBX format is preferable because you get to
2: and the initial
0: valuable last. Polygons, the textures that you're
2: for and
0: actually,
2: but take the first bite, you start to taste the sweetness of the sauce, a harmonious blend of a savory sweet notes with a creamy and nutty herbaceous.
0: I wanted a very cool looking environment, something that looks a little bit like painted. For that you need
1: by a good friend of mine. Jug, but I believe it's a money box.
3: Nothing was ever really still, even when it was completely quiet. You could always sense there was some.
1: Of different glasses with like hand-painted silver patterns on them, and there's a red one, a blue one, a yellow one, a green one, and then next to that,
2: and hearing the
1: a
2: peak
1: game.
2: Light.
1: You've not played
2: one of
1: allegedly sticks out
2: which have a camera.
1: And we have the thermostat, and at the minute it's probably a delightful 20 degrees in that house, which is not
2: this
1: in this building, I can assure you of.
0: How many people who do origami think about it in that way, but I don't. So, what's next?
2: The glasses?
0: Ah, this.

0: Not sure what's going to happen next.
1: It's a some kind of like it's a race post. Now the space is also a very subject. Yeah, it
2: does God
1: for that today.
2: Boring to 2D whole
1: other thing.
2: It Unity prototype. You know, it's also really good for prototyping this. Very sweet app for on Oculus Quest. It's called Shane.
3: The woman was
4: I saw
1: the breathing barber
4: and
1: the fourth and the breathing
3: movement
1: kind of, but they're linked the Spanish royal family and the French royal family. I believe Carlos is also the house of from the house of Bourbon, so that's something to think about. Not Bourbon's the biscuits, but
4: the politics of responsibility,
1: a different type of
4: and the of the sound.
2: Right, it doesn't happen. Which,
4: what
2: I think it's on
4: my ear.
2: But that point. Sad, because only by importing this file you can make a roughness map. And a roughness map on a lily pad is sick, right?
1: In the 1600s, I was reading a very interesting historical record.
3: Hundred pairs of silt, waiting for something, who knows what.
2: Straightforward, very simple.
1: Well, there's also another sound called Garten, where
2: you need and you just kind of
1: it's like a between knocking around.
4: Yes, I see what we can see, and then we just think for a while.
2: That I was modeling.
4: Yes.
2: Putting babies on there. Me personally, I think that's a bit dangerous. That's
4: is
2: 2023.
4: Is
2: future this child will have. So we
4: fight, but fight for
2: bad and let it sink. Human beings, just babies, or maybe some sort of seagulls. Probably there wouldn't be any seagulls around. Because I don't know if they have seagulls in Nepal. Anywho, after UVN wrapping and painting, put it all into Unreal, and it's very difficult to navigate the environment and push objects into it. So I've been trying to arrange it.
1: The sound like to drum the violin. Maybe you could replace.
4: Synthetic. Yeah.
2: And then
4: synesthesia.
2: About the precure information about how you perform a undergo and how people...
1: Oh, but there isn't. He's just got...
2: Say hello, come into my womb, and the next...
1: GPS protected this...
2: I guess.
1: GPS...
2: The second...
1: Every square... This bound. So a column...
4: Rye, Queen's Road, Peckham, Hoxton, Shedwick, Chepard, Shoreditch.
3: Yesterday, a shopping mall, twisted metal.
4: Once saw a gaze of
2: that skybox.
3: Lurking in the silt of Erith.
2: Probably just
3: shopping trolleys everywhere.
2: And maybe
1: now that is a lot.
2: I think that's gonna be
1: fun.
2: But I do want
1: behind me
2: to just
1: some people
2: up
1: really open up on a bit all here
2: in the
1: point
2: from a directional light.
1: What's so beautiful?
2: And
1: there's actually a window and it lets in light. And sort of without this, I'd be sort of stood in this almost pitch black corner.
2: To kind of look around the environment. Light is on your
4: and then we see the best.
1: It's very dark. And
4: the
1: very
4: best
1: cold
4: clarity
1: in this part of the
4: is the monster. And we
1: I didn't expect
4: see
1: it
4: the
1: to
4: promise
1: be this
4: of.
1: Cold, actually, I'm wearing very, very thin shoes, actually.
3: This time it shows itself more.
1: Thicker.
3: Kind of see. The past creeps in.
1: Writing music.
3: You never really be sure that it's
1: kind of
3: lurking
1: for me in this.
3: Sometimes the music,
1: the whole thing,
3: too busy to even go
1: in this.
3: Not busy with people.
1: I can see
3: it's present.
1: Silver hinge, but it's kind of brass or copper. I can't really tell. There's
3: something to the
2: surface. Standing there, looking at you and telling you all the correct information, and then.
4: And when I think about the tattoos on my knees, I think of monsters that are...
3: Sometimes you get scuffs, marks on the paintwork. You can kind of see the traces of things.
1: Really no words.
4: What?
1: Since
3: at the time.
1: But I do know...
3: Like a meniscus.
1: So you almost...
4: A yawning swan.
1: It came...
4: On what is this?
1: Half a meter is this...
4: Sitting in a boat.
1: Yeah, for this train was. They had two bronze tracks,
4: and
1: they were putting carts on these tracks. And the idea was
4: long,
1: that if you hooked up an ox to this track,
4: river.
1: The ox would be able to pull seven tracks at once rather than one, because of the metal creating rolling.

0: we're back. That was a piece by Milo Thesiger-Meacham, by myself. Next up, we have a filler sent in by Spanish multimedia artist Agnes Pay, called Christy and Leone Kill 100 Zombies in 5 Minutes.
1: It looks like your party has been cancelled, but no one believe them. Every last Stars team member has disappeared. I'll become one of them.
2: Just go.
1: At the risk of their own lives. But no one believed them. If I die, you have to shoot me in the head.
2: Leon.
1: Oh.
2: Leon.
1: Who are you? Who are you? Who are you?
2: You Floppy. Can't let that Floppy. Happen.
3: Floppy. Floppy. Thank
2: you.
1: Oh.
2: Who are you? Who are you? Who are you?
1: Sorry. You must be the new guy. We should have listened to them. We should have listened to them.
4: It looks like your party has been cancelled, but no one believed them. Every last Stars team member has disappeared. I'll become one of them.
1: We should have listened to them.

0: We should have listened. We should have listened.
1: We should have listened.
0: We should have listened to them. We should have listened.
1: We should have listened to them.
2: We should have listened.
1: We should have listened to them.
2: We should have listened to them.
0: We should have listened. We should have listened to them.
2: We should have listened. Listened
1: to them. We should have listened to them.
0: We should have listened to them.
2: We should have listened.
0: We should have listened.
1: We should have listened.
2: We should have listened to them.
1: We should have listened to them.
2: We should have listened to them.
0: We should have listened to them. We should have listened to them. We should have listened to them. We should have listened to them.

I'll become one of them.

0: moist and the finest. So, man, I'm a vegetable and a magnificent genetic attack. Here, have this lovely feathery gem as your reward.
1: We should have listened to
0: creatures.
1: We should have listened to them.
2: We should have listened to them.
1: We should have listened to them. We should have listened to them.
0: A most edifying spectacle, sir. Man and vegetable in a magnificent duel to the death. Here, have this lovely dragon gem as your reward.
3: Bad old pumpkin is a bad influence on those young seedlings. Those naughty pumpkins.

We should have listened to them.

0: Leon.
1: I'll become one of them.
2: You can't let that happen.

0: lives to reveal the truth.
1: There was this incident involving these zombie-like creatures.
2: You don't?
0: About 2 months ago, there was this incident involving these zombie creatures. In a mansion located in the outskirts of this city.
1: In a mansion located in the outskirts of this city. Chris. Chris. Chris.
3: Every last Stars team member has disappeared.

That was an original audio work by artist Agnes Pei entitled Christy and Leonie Kill 100 Zombies in 5 Minutes. Up next, we have a live reading in the studio by British novelist, writer and editor Tony White, reading The Holborn Cenotaph and Other Stories.

0: Those of you like me who may have walked past in recent months and wondered what was going on behind the hoardings, now we know.
1: MOPAC were keen to stress that the move will not affect police cover in this part of London. A staggered move will ensure that there is no actual break in the delivery of any key function, and that includes counter and other public-facing services, including the now familiar PCSOs, the Police Community Support Officers, C3POs, as they are affectionately known in the force, as well as liaison with Immigration Enforcement, the National DNA Database, UK Visas and Immigration and Border Force. Those assurances received a positive response this morning, and I'm sure that we're all glad to hear them too. Additionally, Her Majesty's inspectorates, both of Constabulary and Fire and Rescue Service and of Prisons, also assured this morning's meeting that the larger holding capacity of the state-of-the-art custody suites at the new site do not signal a substantial policy shift in the use of police cells for migrant detention, nor in the accommodation of prisoners on remand. When I spoke to you last year, you'll remember me telling you that planning approval of our proposed Holborn Cenotaph had of course been conditional upon this decommissioning of the soon now to be former Holborn Police Station site. Following Friday's announcement then, that full approval is now in place. This means that we have been able to bring forward the official launch of the Holborn Cenotaph, which, as some of you know, is to be held tomorrow, Monday 30th of January at 10 o'clock on the steps of Holborn Police Station in Lamb's Conduit Street, London, soon to be the site of the new Holborn Cenotaph. Any journalists present who have not already been invited, talk to me afterwards or send me a DM for more information about the various speakers and timings, the accreditation process for interviews, availability of media images and architectural artist impressions, CGI illustrations, etc. Those of you already in possession of the full text of tomorrow's announcement will know that the following information is strictly embargoed, please, until 10:30, Monday 30th of January 2023. Committee members especially will know that we've travelled a long way together. 8 years ago, we were talking of 1,425 cenotaphs that might be sited at locations associated with each of those deaths. Of course, the number has continued to rise, but this historic Holborn decision allows us instead to focus our attention on a single cenotaph by converting Holborn Police Station's pre-existing 50-metre tower to create a pylon that will rise through a series of shallow stepped setbacks to an empty tomb at its peak. Stepped ramp and mobility lift access to and from the top of the current three-story podium and Lamb's Conduit Street will be retained, but all entrances will be sealed, and the whole podium and the tower to floor 6 will be faced with ashlar slabs of Portland stone. Floors 6 to 13 will be taken back to what will appear to be the bare steel frame of

above these open sections, the current roof canopy will be retained. Following removal of window washing cradles, phone and radio masts, and other appurtenances, it will support the requisite empty tomb at the hole again faced in ashlar Portland stone. At its narrowest point, the Hoban Cenotaph will be girdled by a combined high-contrast scrolling LED sign and photovoltaic array. We are confident that we can push the power to pixel pitch to font height ratios and achieve a 2-meter font with no significant loss in daylight legibility. The names of the 1,849 to date will each process in their own slow scrolling orbit of the structure. We estimate that it will take some 50 hours to run through the full current cycle in chronological order, but there is no limit to the number of names that can be displayed. Ladies and gentlemen, this is the 21st century, so families and campaign groups will also be able to log on to a password-protected section of the Hoban Cenotaph website to check the times when their loved one's name will be displayed in order to better plan their visits, to set calendar reminders, purchase personalized photographs, or share their thoughts and memories on social media. So in conclusion, let me give you that headline again. Following this morning's MOPAC announcement on a schedule for the decommissioning of the current Hoban Police Station, I'm delighted to confirm that we now have full planning approval for our modest proposal to convert the existing Hoban Police Station tower on Lamb's Conduit Street into a new Hoban Cenotaph, a 50-meter-high networked memorial to those men and women who have lost their lives or who will die in police custody or otherwise following contact with the police in England and Wales. I'd like to invite you, please, to join me in taking this opportunity right here and now at Live from 82, today, the 29th of January, 2023, to join me in remembering just some of those men and women. Jean-Charles de Menez, Harry Stanley, Omasase Lumumba, Leon Patterson, Joy Gardner, Richard O'Brien, Shiji Lapite, David Ewan, Ibrahima Say, Alton Manning, James Ashley, Christopher Alder, Roger Sylvester, Robin Goodenough, Mikey Powell, Ian Tomlinson, Azel Rodney, David Emmanuel, Mark Duggan, Sean Rigg, Olaseni Lewis, Edson Da Costa, Rashan Charles, and the 1,826 others who have died in police custody or otherwise following contact with the police in England and Wales since 1990. No justice, no peace. Thank you. I should say, ladies and gentlemen, there is no Hoban Cenotaph. It's an imaginary memorial. But the figures are real, and they're published and updated by the charity Inquest, who campaign for victims and their families. I should also note that last time this was performed, in September 2020, there were 1,755 names on the Hoban Cenotaph. Now there are 1,849. Thank you. I'm going to read a short story called Plain Speaking. This was written to mark the 110th anniversary of the birth of the Irish writer Brian O'Nolan, better known as Flann O'Brien. Plain Speaking. Keats and Chapman found themselves in Spitalfields in Shoreditch in the East End of London. Keats had just given a reading for Stephen J. Fowler's English Pen Modern Literature Festival at Richmix, and Chapman suggested a cheeky pint.

0: Being the 5th of October, Chapman also reminded Keats that it was the great man Brian O'Nolan's birthday. "In that case," said Keats, "I know just the place." The pair were only steps away from a pub called the Old Blue Last on Great Eastern Street, which was justly celebrated for one great historical, cultural, industrial, scientific, and literary fact. It was the first house where porter was sold. Indeed, a large sign graven into the gable end of the Old Blue Last, facing Goods Yard and Market, proclaimed this fact in capital letters 3 feet high. The first house where porter was sold. "So it's all this place's fault," said Chapman. But Keats's mind was elsewhere. Trying to make conversation, Chapman went on. "If only porter could talk," he said. "What stories it could tell." "Ah," said Keats, "but it does if you have ears to listen." Keats, it must be said, was an unusual drinker. For him, the pleasure of a pint of porter was not just about the aroma, the taste, the weight of the glass in his hand, or the beneficent effect of the blessed liquid on mind and body. For Keats, no small part of the pleasure of drinking a pint came from the hiss of steam from the dishwasher door, the rattle of the glasses in their crates, the creak of the pump, the first gurgling squirt from the nozzle, the splash of beer into a still warm glass, coins in the till, the friendly chink of glass meeting glass, slurping off the foam, the sound of that first great glug in his own throat, the esophageal embrace, his loud sigh of satisfaction. Ah, the gurgle in the gullet, his belch, all of this. The auditory paraphernalia of the practice was as important to Keats as the aroma, the taste, the weight of the glass in his hand, or the beneficent effect of the blessed liquid on mind and body. As the French approached the pub, however, Keats stopped aghast. That famous sign, which for a century or more had proclaimed to market and railway porters alike that the Old Blue Last was the first house where porter was sold, had been obliterated by an enormous billboard. But Chapman was undeterred. "Look," he said, and there was already a queue of people waiting to get in. Young people at that. They must have all, he said, had the same idea as us. He was already looking forward to conducting the assembled company in a rousing rendition of The Workman's Friend. But Keats's mind was on other things. The hiss of steam from the dishwasher door, the rattle of the glasses in their crates, the creak of the pump, the first gurgling squirt from the nozzle, the splash of beer into a still warm glass, coins in the till, friendly chink of glass meeting glass, slurping off the foam, the sound of that first great glug in his throat, the esophageal embrace, his own loud sigh of satisfaction. Ah, the gurgle in the gullet, his belch. Just the thought of it was already sharpening his thirst, so he was dismayed when his reverie was interrupted by two surly bouncers demanding to search their bags for illicit booze and confiscating Keats's bottle of mineral water in case it contained vodka. But in the interests of the grander project, Keats went along with this, and soon he and Chapman found themselves in the inner sanctum, the holy of holies, the public bar of the Old Blue Last, the first house where porter was sold. But once inside, the din was extraordinary. DJs stood at the decks, the music was deafening, and these crowds of junior office workers were evidently not here to celebrate the anniversary of the great man's birth. Judging by the table reservations, these smartly dressed young people were here to celebrate Jenny's birthday, Christine's birthday, Tim's leaving party. But Keats was undeterred and made straight for the bar, keen as he was to toast the great man in style. So you can imagine his consternation amidst this great cacophony, leaning over the bar and straining to hear the hiss of steam from the dishwasher door, the rattle of the glasses in their crates, the creak of the pump, first gurgling squirt from the nozzle, the splash of beer into a still warm glass, coins in the till, straining but to no avail. And as for the friendly chink of glass meeting glass, slurping off the foam, the sound of that first great glug in his throat, the esophageal embrace, his own loud sigh of satisfaction, the gurgle in the gullet, his belch, all went unheard. Keats began to moan and shake his head. Chapman, in a bid to lift his friend's mood, began to propose the toast to O'Nolan, but Keats's heart clearly wasn't in it. He'd take a sip, then moan and shake his head, take another, moan and shake his head. He just kept taking little sips, moaning and shaking his head, so that in the end, Chapman contented himself to merely raise a glass alone in silent honor of the great man, for here they were, after all, in the Old Blue Last, the first house where porter was sold. "I can't take it anymore," said Keats, dashing his unfinished pint down on the table, and he ran from the place, tripping over the bag of birthday presents next to Jenny's chair, bumping into Christine's girlfriend, knocking over the drinks on Tim's table and having to give him a 20 from his own pocket, thanking the DJs, nearly getting into a fight with the bouncers, then battling his way out through the queue until he found himself back in the cool autumn air of Great Eastern Street and wondering which pub was nearest. The Golden Heart, the Bricklayers, or the Griffin? Where might he be able to best enjoy the hiss of steam from a dishwasher door, the rattle of the glasses in their crates, the creak of a pump, the first gurgling squirt from a nozzle, the splash of beer into a still warm glass, coins in the till, friendly chink of glass meeting glass, slurping off the foam, sound of that first great glug in his throat, the esophageal embrace, his own loud sigh of satisfaction? Ah, the gurgle in the gullet, the belch, and he turned towards the Bricklayers. But before he'd gone a couple of steps, Chapman too burst out of the old blue last, the first house where, I don't have to tell you. He battled his way through the queue and grabbed his friend by the arm, saying, what the hell was that all about? But then he looked up at the great billboard that was obliterating the sign which for a century had proclaimed that this, the old blue last, was the first house where porter was sold, and he said, is it the sign that's upset you? The denial of history? The desecration and the sacrilege? Money lenders, as it were, let into the temple? And Keats said, no. If the brewery can boost the balance sheet by selling some prime advertising space, good luck to them. We know, he said to Chapman, you and I know that the old blue last is the first house where porter was sold, and maybe that's all that matters. Look at it this way. At least the original sign is being preserved behind that monstrosity. Well, said Chapman, was it the indignity of being searched for illicit booze? No, said Keats, it must be a big issue for them. Surely the licensees are just protecting their livelihood. And Chapman thought for a second and said, well, is it the young people who've upset you? Partying on with no care for history, let alone the great man's birth and his literary legacy? And Keats, who now had the bit between his teeth, said, no. Keats, who had begun striding single-mindedly up the road towards the Bricklayers and was already savouring the prospect of that hiss of steam from the dishwasher door, the rattle of the glasses in their crates, the creak of the pump, the first gurgling squirt from the nozzle, the splash of beer into a still warm glass, coins in the till, already anticipating the friendly chink of glass meeting glass, slurping off the foam, and the sound of that first great glug in his own throat, the esophageal embrace, the loud sigh of satisfaction. Ah, the gurgle in the gullet, the belch, that very same Keats said, no, I don't begrudge those young office workers their party. I'm sure they work really hard. They deserve a night off. Besides, Keats went on, why should they care about us or remember some old dead writer? Time moves on. Look, said Keats, who's going to remember you and me in 100 years' time? Good luck to the lot of them, I say. Chapman was perplexed by his friend's sudden philosophical turn. Then what was that all about, he said, following Keats through the swinging door into the quiet of the Bricklayers. Why all the moaning? Why did we have to leave our drinks unfinished on the table? Why make such a great fuss? And Keats, visibly relaxing, relieved and overjoyed at last to be amidst the hiss of steam from the dishwasher door and the rattle of the glasses in their crates, Keats, for whom the creak of the pump, the first gurgling squirt from the nozzle, the splash of beer into a still warm glass, coins in the till, were just as important as the aroma and the taste, the weight of the glass in his hand, and the beneficent effect of the blessed liquid on mind and body. Keats, who was just about to enjoy to the utmost and with renewed pleasure the friendly chink of glass meeting glass, slurping off the foam, the sound of that first great glug in his own throat, the esophageal embrace, the sigh of satisfaction, the gurgle in the gullet, the belch, this very same Keats raised his glass to Chapman and said, nah, it was just with all that noise in there, I couldn't hear myself drink. Thank you very much, support Resonance FM. I'm Tony White. Bye-bye.
1: That was Tony White reading The Holborn Cenotaph and Other Stories. Up next, we have part two of Music for Kites by Joe Wilson and Chanel Collier.

That was part two of Music for Kites, sent to us by Joe Wilson and Chanel Collier, an artist duo based in Sydney. Now, live in the studio, we have another act. Chihiro Ono is a London-based Japanese sound artist and violinist, specialising in chamber music, experimental music and sound art. She's now going to perform a live improvised set in the studio.

Now, live in the studio, we have a set by That Travis. That Travis is a singer-songwriter based in London, originally from Hong Kong, who uses... I have the information. Who works with their voice, sonic expressions, lyrics, and visual aids. That Travis.

That was That Travis playing live in the space. Next up, we have an unreleased album sent to us by Neil Luck and Benedict Taylor. Neil Luck is a composer, performer, and director based in London. His work often explores the pathos and interaction between live human performance and multimedia. Benedict Taylor is a solo violist, violinist, and composer. Taylor and Luck by Neil Luck and Benedict Taylor.

Thank you, ladies and gentlemen, for coming. This is Benedict Taylor. I'm Neil Lowe. I don't know if he's playing like the drone outside, but it's useful.

0: más moda. What's that? What's that? Bring me it.
1: It's got a sort of slow swoop.
0: Okay.
1: One, three, and... I can bend mine so hard I can stop it. Listen.
0: What are you doing there?
1: Stopping the neck, I can bend it so much. Just watch.
0: I'm not sure I'm brave enough to do that in my guitar.
1: Oh yeah, mine's an absolute piece of shit.
0: Free.

ladies and gentlemen, the humble grass. I don't know what this will do. Maybe not. It's a grass from outside the tea shop. Who thinks this is going to make a sound first time? Who thinks it's not going to make a sound first time? You absolute... I'm playing extra bass. I'm not taking bets. The saliva makes it stick to your thumb, though, at the same time.

That was Taylor and Luck by Neil Luck and Benedict Taylor. In a few moments, we'll have a live set by Merlin Nova, but for now, we are still setting up that.

Now, live in the studio, we have Merlin Nova. Merlin Nova is a London-based experimental vocalist, composer, and performer. Merlin Nova,

That was Merlin Nova live in the studio. In a few moments, we'll have James Oldham and his ensemble performing here, but they are out in the street rehearsing, I think. So we'll be back in a few moments.

We currently occupy the same space, but we occupy radically different times at this moment in time. One way of looking at it is... So William Gibson's trilogy, there is an event called the jackpot. What the jackpot is never truly explained, but it serves as a fundamental temporal border. So history, if it is to make sense as pre-jackpot and post-jackpot. And patriots of a present defend their temporal mountain ranges, because outside of it, there is only noise. One way of defining the boundary is by prediction. If you can predict the harvest of olives and no one else can predict the harvest of olives, then you can buy the land on which the olives stand for a low price. You then have a monopoly on the olive harvest when it comes, as you knew it would. It is an art often practiced by cities when they are in want of money. They make a monopoly of provisions. My jackpot is the 1755 Lisbon earthquake. My jackpot is the Grindelwald punctuation. My jackpot is the sewage. My jackpot is a beautiful map of the sky. My jackpot is the sunspot high. My jackpot is the 29th of Frimaire, day of the olive harvest. My jackpot is the 19th of Frimaire, day of the pomegranate. My jackpot is the 10th of Messidor, day of the sickle. My jackpot is the 29th of Thermidor, day of cotton. My jackpot is the 8th of Germinal,

Oh, God, and only. Oh, no. I'm hungry. Can't even see anything. What day is it? I carry such a burden. Stupid heavy stone.

So in about like 4 years ago, there was two hitmen in a small city in China where they were

him the money instead. Well, half of it in advance. But then the next assassin does the same thing and also decides not to do it. And he goes to another assassin, again, gives him half in advance. The money's just halving each time. Goes to the third one, goes to a fourth assassin, who then goes to a fifth one. By this point, the money is just a really small, kind of insulting amount. And he thinks, well, what's the point? What's the point in doing that? That's incredibly risky. So I'll just go to the guy that I'm supposed to kill and explain the situation. And maybe we could split the money. Not that it's that much. And we could, fake his death. And then it's all right. It'll all be all right. And the real estate developer who's supposed to be killed actually does agree to fake his death with this very low-paid hitman. And then they all get caught and all go to jail.

0: which involves everyone, which includes me.
1: But I want to be very clear and to set the record straight. This has not happened in the past.
0: We are all in this together on a day-to-day basis.
1: I take full responsibility for the actions that I took and the decisions I made, which were entirely appropriate to the best of my knowledge.
0: I want to be as helpful as possible. I'm just going to have a sip of water.
1: In explaining why we ultimately could not prevent what has ultimately come to be, and I do take responsibility for these actions, which have not happened in the past and not happened since.
0: With the benefit of hindsight, where did it start?
1: Mistakes were made.
0: None of us get the opportunity to turn back the clock.
1: With the benefit of hindsight, would I have done things differently?
0: Yes.
1: Yes, I would.
0: We live in a world.
1: And so do the other organizations in our sector.
0: And these problems are not limited to our organization.
1: This is a world in which all of us are engaged.
0: I want to be as helpful as possible. Just going to have some water.
1: Then, I want to answer your questions.
0: It is regrettable that these reports have significant consequences.
1: As a result, I truly appreciate the opportunity I have here to set the record straight.
0: I want to be very clear and set the record straight. This has not happened in the past and has not happened since.
1: And then I want to respond to your questions.
0: As a result, I appreciate you set the record straight. Then I want to respond to your questions.
1: Like you, I feel horrible.
0: But like they say, sometimes it's brightest before dusk. No one has more incentive to see us succeed than I do.
1: We eat up all the prospects that are available to us.
0: And then we kind of backfill that way. We continually strengthened our record as the most trusted and dependable provider of services, including, of course, lumber
1: and transportation.
0: Trade shows. B2B primarily.
1: Overspillage.
0: Break bulk.
1: Supply chain financing.
0: Talent, which is at the core of everything we do.
1: People.
0: Modeling.
1: Negative. Clamping.
0: And real estate, of course.
1: Real estate.
0: Real

So many people need so many rooms. 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Buildings of Miami, they age more quickly than their owners. I am the man who doesn't know how

sola e filo alle 4 di notte a chiacchierare.

0: Now, live in the studio, Sister Punch, a performance and music duo founded by artists Giulio Dal Lago and Gianna T.
1: Yes, we can go. We are live on radio. We are ready to lie. We are ready to lie.
2: Are you listening to Sister Punch? We are very happy. Resonance, thank you so much.
1: Now we're gonna do to break a chain. All right, let's go for it.

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0: Sunday is a day to live a life, to break a chain. Monday, we don't talk, alone on the road, can't take it no more. It will never be the same. Your name, my age, your name.
1: All right, thank you so much.
2: Thank you.
3: Sister Pants.
2: We're good.
3: Ready.
1: We are ready.
4: So good.
5: What are you doing?
4: Hope you are good.
5: We're gonna wait for you.
4: We're gonna love you.
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6: Sister Punch, on radio, we are lying.
3: We are lying on the floor, waiting for the gray sky to hug us. Ancho, Kako, what are you doing?
6: We love you. 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

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The bus is our limousine, let's ride it till the end. 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The sky is gray, I have something to say, so please, please, let me stay. The bus is our limousine, let's ride it till the end. Woo-hoo! 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Ah, yes! Thank you so much for being with us. Thank you so much for being with us on Resonance Radio. We are thrilled. We are thrilled to be here. We are lost to be here. Let's laugh together. You scared me. Oh my God.

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The sun makes things edible. Full of thoughts. Apparently strong. 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Grown up with old people. I'll be young forever. Love me now. Tomorrow disappear. My body is melting. No more tears. I am empty. 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

0: 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Only water can make me feel close to my mother. Grown up with all people, I'll be young forever. Love me now. Tomorrow I'll disappear. My body is melting. No more tears. I am empty. Cutting myself in pieces so you can preserve me. See you soon. Maybe underneath like worms. Maybe in the sky. Maybe in the sky. Last year for you. Drink it. Goodbye.
1: Oh. That was a song for a kid, a little one. When I was little and I was wearing elegant shoes.
2: Shoes.
1: My friend.
3: Wah.
1: Can you hear me?
3: My friend.
1: Hello.
2: Where are you?
1: I cannot see you. My love.
3: Are you
1: in this radio?
3: Right now.
1: Please.
3: Please.
1: Send me a message.
3: Hello.
1: Hey.
3: Please.
1: Ciao Mazza. 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

Ladybug, I will reach the top to make you fly. 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Arriba, come as a stranger and leave as a friend. Too scared to knock that door. A tree where the old breathe, where I keep smile. Wait for me, little Antos, this year is wow. Wait for us, little Antos of this universe. Wait for me.

0: Yes, I understand
1: we're
0: now.
1: We're homies.
0: Where we are.
1: Where we are.
0: It was meant
1: to be.
0: We
1: were meant to be. We
0: were
1: meant to see.
0: I understand now.
1: We were meant to feel.
0: We're homies.
1: Across.
0: Where we are.
1: Like so the moon.
0: Like so the moon. Can notice us.
1: Perhaps I understand.
0: Perhaps I understand now.
1: We're homies.
0: We're homies.
1: Where we are.
0: We were meant to be.
1: We were meant to be.
0: We were meant to feel.
1: We were meant to see.
0: Across.
1: We were meant to feel.
0: In the grass.
1: Across in the grass.
0: Like so the moon. Can notice us. Perhaps I understand now.
1: We're homies.
0: Where we are.
1: We are.
0: We were meant to be. Across in the grass, like sun and moon.
1: Across in the grass, like sun and moon, can notice us.
0: Finally. Coco, where are you now? Are you flying? Coco Moon, aka the girls, the ghosts around Europe right now. Coco Moon. We are all together, big family, big family. Thank you, everybody, to be here with us, Sister Punchy at Resonance Radio. We want to say something now, because I don't know which one is the next song. I don't know. Nothing. As a true Italian, don't know, I didn't see, I didn't hear. I wasn't there. Now, let's see. Send me a message. Ah, Cici Bella, how are you? All good? So, we have a song that was made for love, was made for, say, to you, to kiss. So, if now there is someone next to you that is ready to receive a kiss, it's time to kiss. It's time di baciare, di essere sull'altare, di amare.

0: because I want you with me.
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0: Don't worry about it, baby. You are so beautiful. 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

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How many kisses? I hope a lot. Oh! What's that? No! Not already, my friend. My sister here. What did you eat? My sister. Oh, my God. This is so embarrassing. What? What are you doing? No! 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

0: Gigi. 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It was time to go. 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
1: Hope there's someone.
0: If we love too much,
1: care of me.
0: We loved each other.
1: When I die,
0: but time was flying.
1: Will I go?
0: Yeah. I can see my sister rolling around. I can see you joking, laughing, looking at the shelves in the supermarket. You're buying lentils, even tonight. This is our diet. Now it's gonna be chaotic.

0: What happened here in this church? Oh, stop, stop, stop, stop. 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Oh my gosh. Oh, I cannot. We are done. Thank you so much. We love you.
1: That was Sister Punch live in the studio. Now a mix sent to us by Trash Banda QC, aka Peter Seligman, of completely new and unreleased material. Trash Banda QC is a producer, DJ, and live performer currently living in Brooklyn.

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1: I'm not trying to be...

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0: Ja, mein Name ist Marianne Birtler und wir sitzen hier zusammen, um uns an eine lange zurückliegende Zeit zu erinnern, an den Herbst 1989, der für mein Leben durchaus prägend war. 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
1: First, I'll describe the wonderful Gethsemane Church and what happened there in the days surrounding the 9th of October. There were lots of people there, and some were staying overnight. Outside, the situation was dangerous, and the Gethsemane Church was one of the centers of the revolution in Berlin, you might say. And some young people who were fasting had set up camp there. They had started fasting as an act of protest, and it got bigger every day as people joined them. And that basically brings me to the point where Rocco comes in. Inside the church, a camp set up in the chancel with sleeping bags, flowers, and teapots began attracting attention. A group of mostly young people who'd been fasting there since the 4th of October. They came in answer to the call of a theologian named Angela Kunze, a quietly charismatic woman who performed as a clown in her spare time. Angela had brought her idea to the vigil group and to us at the youth ministry program, and we supported it. To help her get into the church unnoticed, I brought her things here from her apartment in my work trabi, her sleeping bag, a protest statement she'd painted on a large towel, and a few cases of juice. A zone of contemplation grew up around Angela, a space of silent protest and quiet conversation, a good place for all those who had come to the church fleeing fear and worry, and seeking comfort, kind words, or direction. Among the fasters was 16-year-old Rocco, whom I got to know on the 9th of October. Late that evening, an older man walked into the church with an air of determination, accompanied by his daughter, Rocco's mother. He demanded that his grandson be handed over immediately, saying that the boy was a minor and didn't understand what he'd got himself into. The man said he worked at the GDR Council of Ministers, but stressed that his visit to the church was purely a family matter and asked to speak with a pastor or someone else in charge. Eventually, he settled somewhat unwillingly for me. I invited grandfather, mother, and grandson to join me in the parish hall for a talk. What came next was a violent family argument. The grandfather, who insisted that his grandson break off his stay at the church and come home at once, and the mother, torn between her father and her son, were confronted by a distraught and furious young man. In a rage, he accused them of lying to him, screaming in their faces about the brutality he'd experienced over the last few days and nights. Here at the Gethsemane Church, he said, he'd finally found some people he could trust and take seriously. And anyway, he would never dream of leaving. So, technically, I was the city youth liaison. That's an ugly term for a quite lovely occupation. So, at the youth ministry office, we coordinated the youth program of the Protestant Church in East Berlin. But during that time, my main job was to be in charge of what they called the contact phone, We'd set up a kind of information desk at the Gethsemane Church in the parish hall. You have to remember that at that time, there were no cell phones, nothing. And since lots of people didn't have phones at home, we had to create some way for people to communicate with each other. When someone's been arrested, when some important event is happening somewhere. And the contact phone became especially important in the early days of October, because all the young people who had been arrested or had been beaten at a demonstration came there seeking refuge, and we were collecting their evidence, their reports. So between my work for the church and my identity as a dissident, if you will, I was really in an ambiguous position. It all got mixed up together.

0: This is the room that the talk was.
1: This is my grandpa, by the way.
2: That was here, that discussion was here. Mm-hmm. So, Bittler had her office over here, but you were not present when you were.
1: Yeah.
2: You were as well present.
1: I introduced each other, my grandpa and my Bittler, and then we had a talk.
2: In here?
1: I think it was this room, the last one. And then I have to go out, and then they talk alone, but yeah, everything here was a lot of decisions
2: making.
1: Okay, yeah.
2: But she was not working for this specific church.
1: Yeah, she was for this Gemeinde, I don't know what it is. And she was responsible for the youth. Youth working? I don't know how to say.
2: Did it smell differently?
1: I think it is the same. Look, this is the original one. I think nothing changed really.

0: Do you remember who else was in here?
1: The whole opposition group, Eppelmann, everybody. Oh, I think okay. I'm not historical, but I remember he was founding the Social Democrats of East Berlin. It was here in this town. It was completely full of people and a lot of opposition people.
0: And how long was the discussion with your grandpa?
1: I don't know. I remember it was 1 year. I don't know. The time was very stretched. It was intense. I don't know. I cannot really say. Das ist wahnsinnig nett von mir.
0: Ja, sehr, sehr nett, danke.
2: Aber es sollte die Kirche auch nicht sein, weil wir leider nicht in der Mitte des Standes waren. Deswegen sind wir gar nicht auf die Idee gekommen.
3: Naja,

Thank you.

0: In the lives of my Western friends, it was very important too. I mean, for them, liberation also meant breaking away from the church. For us, it was the exact opposite. I grew up in a very non-Christian home, and at church I found the freedom to be myself, so to speak. New thoughts, new ideas, new issues, interesting people. And then too, the biggest factor of all was that there were very strict rules that made it a punishable offense for people to gather and do things together in private. Those rules weren't always enforced, but you always had to take them into account. So it was dangerous even to organize a discussion group at home on a relatively harmless topic. That could get very, very nasty. For instance, I had friends who had a handicapped child, and all they wanted to do was meet once a month with parents in similar situations. But the only sensible advice you could give them was, go to your local church and ask whether you can use a room there once a month. Then they'd be considered an official church study group, and that would give them some protection. And the result was that the GDR's first environmental groups were part of the church, and so were the first gay groups, lesbian groups, peace groups, education groups. In the GDR, all these issues that would normally have manifested in civil society anywhere else could only blossom within the church. You could say it was the only public space that was not directly under state control. And the result was also that quite a few of the people who entered politics in 1990 came out of the church in some way, although they were certainly not all Christians.
1: Nach dieser gewaltsamen Auflösung der Demonstration, um die Gethsemane in der Kirche zu sehen, wie die Polizei die DDR-Obrigen vor diesem Zaun, vor dem Grundstück halt lachen. Das war ein für mich unglaubliches Ereignis. Zuerst mal konnte ich so sehen, dass es eine andere Welt gab. Also, weil sonst war Polizei,
2: Before then it had always seemed to me that the police could go anywhere. But they were always around, and now suddenly I was seeing them stop, come to a halt at this piece of property. That was also one of the first encounters between my side and the church. And this other reality, this actual other world within the totalitarian system, there was this island, this movement, and then they hung back. That made a very strong impression on me.

0: This pressure was quite intense. It was an incredibly tense situation. And then we happened to go into the Gethsemane church. And I just kind of stayed behind because I made a decision. I'm staying here now. Wandering around like that wasn't my thing. And I found what Ms. Kunze wrote there to be quite convincing and believable. Even today, I don't have any kind of rational explanation for it. I just know that I encountered a reality there that said yes to me. That's what it felt like to me. And I said yes back to it.
1: If I could just add something, the church was quite an unusual place on the outside too. A lot of churches have an enclosed area in front where you go up a couple of steps, and it's like that here too. And then on the wall around that area, it was like mountains because of all the candles that had been placed one on top of the other. And there were a lot of people there, including some rather unconventional ones, the vigil group, and all around the police. So I think anyone who happened by would have been drawn in. What's going on there? And there were big banners too, calling for prisoners to be released. So even then, it was really a magical place.

Männer vor sich kannte.

0: früher, 89, war ich auch schon über andere Freunde in Kontakt mit, ich weiß nicht, kann rückblickend auch nicht sagen, mit Oppositionellen, aber wir waren in heftigste Diskussionen verstrickt. 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
1: Months before that, the summer, spring 1989, through other friends, I had already been in contact with, in retrospect, I can't call them dissidents, but we had intense discussions. In my school, I handwrote freedom for the prisoners in Leipzig on the news board. In part, I was inspired by the Ossietzky Oberschule. That made a big impression on me, the things I heard from there. And I thought, I just need to bring some clarity to the situation now. But it turned out I was pretty much alone. There was the sentence on the news board with my signature under it, and things got very uncomfortable for me. And then suddenly, months later, I was seeing the same kind of demand at the church. And I saw people who were more or less openly standing up for something. That was completely new to me. And that's what made me stay there. That was in April, May 1989. It was a very spontaneous act because the area where I grew up was really, as I already knew at the time, and I've read about since then, there were a lot of Stasi, a lot of East German diplomats. It was a very pro-government neighborhood. The Stasi prison was nearby in Hohenschönhausen. The prison was one of those places that I often passed on my way to visit friends without ever realizing or knowing what it was. It was like a blind spot. Now, how should I put it? A negative place. But it wasn't marked.
2: Very clearly a non-place.
1: Centuries with machine guns. But

0: really, for me, that was practically normal, that kind of negative energy. And then, I think, then at some point, I wanted to discuss it. I wanted to know. I mean, I was very open, even at 15 or 16. So I would go again and again to the people I could approach, and I'd ask them, so what's wrong with that Rosa Luxemburg quote? What's the problem with other opinions? Explain it to me. I was almost desperate. Explain it to me. What I got in response was either silence or these canned figures of speech.
1: So, one of those moments when I tried to let it all out,
0: that was my sentence. Because in spite of everything, I still wanted a discussion. So I wrote that sentence. And then when I passed the pen around, no one took it or wrote anything. That was rather unfortunate. I'm not very smart tactically. I could have been a lot smarter about it, which made the encounter at the Gethsemane Church all the nicer. All of a sudden, I had good friends. But that genuine openness, for me, that was like being saved. Some people might misinterpret that, but really it was so, so good to see that. To see those people there that I didn't know, that I got to know. The atmosphere there was unbelievably liberating for me. Very important that that's the way it was.

0: Ja, die Veranstaltungsform, die sich da entwickelt hat, die wurde Fürbittandacht genannt. Weil es musste ja alles sozusagen auch christliche Veranstaltung sein, nach außen hin, aber für viele auch nach innen hin.
1: What it evolved at that time was this kind of event that was called an intercession service. Because of course everything had to be, as it were, a Christian ceremony, outwardly, but for many inwardly as well. I would just describe it as a cross between a political gathering and a church service. There were really elements of both. People came to get political information and to keep their spirits up, to find strength in being together. But there was praying and singing too. The ones who weren't Christians maybe just sat through those parts. But by the end, at least, when we sang Dona Nobis Pacem in canon, everyone was standing up and holding hands. And sometimes I think that the revolution remained so peaceful, at least as far as the demonstrators were concerned, you can't say the same of the police, that in part it was because so many people had been drawing strength together, so to speak, in that atmosphere. You don't go out of a church like that and pick up a rock. At the very least, there's, I don't want to make too much of it, but I think there's a deeper connection, you know, between the spirit of those demonstrations and religious ideas and practices. It might be a good thing anyway that there was a connection. I mean, I had friends who were really aloof from the church, and it wasn't easy for them to accept that the space in which they could be politically active was not of their own choosing. It was a religious space. It's not what they would have chosen on their own. On the one hand, they were happy to take advantage of it, even though at the same time, everyone knew that you had the right to stand in a square somewhere and speak. But the Christians were respectful of the fact that some people were uncomfortable, and you didn't want to overwhelm them with Christian practices or expectations or ideas. And it was always a negotiation with these events, how much of it would be a church service, and how much would be a political gathering.

0: mit 16 damals habe ich nicht damit gerechnet, in der Kirche nicht damit gerechnet, dass es innerhalb von so unglaublich kurzer Zeit so etwas wie Wiedervereinigung kommen würde.
1: Back then at 16, I never imagined that anything like reunification could happen in such an unbelievably short time. Just the feeling I had about reform, discourse, things opening up. I personally had no conception of reunification, so it just never came up for me back then. For me, one of the high points I remember was when the news was going around that the Council of Ministers had stepped down. That was just incredible to me. The fact that something was moving, that movement was happening, that in itself was enough for the moment. And I did think, if I remember right, that there would be internal changes. And everyone I knew was generally very skeptical that we are the people would at some point turn into we are one people.
0: Da habe ich, das war für mich damals.

0: da habe ich, das war für mich damals sehr erschreckend, muss ich sagen. Also diese Geschwindigkeit, wie auf einmal aus diesem, bin ich im Nachhinein.
1: Quite alarming, I must say. I mean,
0: Stasi,
1: the speed, how all of a sudden these, as I read afterwards,
0: Ebenen,
1: how these Stasi people, state security officers at every level were suddenly friends of Greater Germany. How all of a sudden the GDR flag came down within what felt like minutes from my teenage perspective and the German flag went up.
2: Really?
1: Oh yeah. That was really quite a serious blow. The way the people who had seemed so hostile and cold to me before were now suddenly incredibly happy that the Deutschmark was coming, that Germany had won the World Cup. Just how fast that all went. There was a story at the time that I really... That was really hard for me to deal

0: about how one of the teachers at my school, who was a hardliner, how right after the wall came down, he had been very rigid and had gotten very angry with me too, how he took down the old news board and put up a subway map of West Berlin instead. That was... It took me years to find a way. That was very hard for me.
1: It's bigger inside than outside.
2: Wow. And so if I was asking, this is a Protestant church, isn't it?
1: Of course. We stay here.
2: So how was it? Maybe everybody can just give me a second so we can make a bit of sound and speak.

0: Unmoved by his grandson's words, the grandfather threatened to call the police and have him removed from the church. Meanwhile, I was searching for some way of protecting Rocco, while also preventing more serious harm. The old man really might make good on his threat to call the police, I thought. And the way things were then, that could easily give them an excuse to force their way into the church. I pointed out that while he might have the power to remove his grandson from the church by force, I had children around the same age, and from my experience, I was fairly certain that he would accomplish nothing that way, or maybe even the opposite of what he wanted. And surely he didn't want his grandson to cut himself off from the family completely. My words seemed to be reaching Rocco's mother, at least, who'd been following the exchange in gloomy silence. I suggested we all take time to think it over and talk again the next day with the youth pastor, Wolfram Hülsemann. Rocco was allowed to stay that night, and thereafter. To my surprise, I began to see his mother occasionally at church events over the following weeks.
1: Wie ich sie beschreibe. Also ich kann mich erinnern, also das ist aber wirklich, also da ist vielleicht auch die Zeit, hat da die Farben. Ich kann mich erinnern, dass ich meinen Großvater zum ersten Mal nicht.
2: I remember, and I'm sure this is colored by time.
1: Für mich wie ein unglaublicher Schock.
2: I remember that the first time I saw my grandfather wearing a suit was when he walked into the church. It came as a huge shock to me, because up till then I'd never known my grandfather to go anywhere or show up in my life in any way, unexpectedly. I used to play sports, for example, and I wasn't too bad either. No one ever came. It was normal for me to have no one there. Now here I am in the Gethsemane church, and suddenly he comes walking in with my mother. That was, first of all, a positive thing for me. I was just touched. At that moment, it never occurred to me that something else might have been intended, because from my perspective, of course, the reality of the GDR of East Berlin just was what it was, which is why I couldn't possibly imagine that it might feel different to someone else, that they might. And then I realized that it was a gesture directed at me.

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Resonance Extra. 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Extra. Extra. Resonance. Resonance. Extra. Extra. Resonance. Resonance. Extra. Extra. Resonance. Resonance. Extra. 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Resonance. Resonance. 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

Hello and welcome to the second episode of the annual TechNet podcast. TechNet is a collaborative project in which six European organizations, CTM in Berlin, Germany, QO2 in Brussels, Belgium, Autra in Barreiro, Portugal, Skanumesh in Riga, Latvia, and Trafo in Szczecin, Poland. The project aims to explore the emancipatory potential of technology in music and sound art. By engaging critically and creatively with technology and by putting the focus on the user rather than the developer, technologies and methodologies can be demystified and lead to more autonomous mindsets towards the tools around us. I am Emily from GMEA in Albi, and for this episode we are going to present in four different approaches Gauthier Desplodes, Rodolphe Bourotte, Yann Leguet and Abigail Toll, the four residents who have been invited for a research residency at GMEA as part of the TechNet project this year. All the four were captured and edited by Benjamin Momus, the sound engineer of the GMEA. Some of them are in French, so we briefly translated them. TechNet. Gauthier Desplodes. Beginning of December 2023, we had the pleasure to host Gauthier Desplodes and his project Horloge etc. at the auditorium of the GMEA. Gauthier is a young artist who lives and works in Strasbourg. He was a research engineer in the electrical industry for 15 years, has a PhD in physics and holds several patents on electric arcs. Since 2018, Gauthier has been developing an artistic practice, and in 2022 he commenced working on Horloge etc. You will hear an informal conversation recorded during his stay at GMEA, combined with the sound of his presentation on Thursday 7th of December.

0: Mais j'ai un petit réveil pour quand je joue, j'ai un petit réveil. 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Du coup, on peut arrêter le temps. Ah, c'est pratique. Voilà.
1: Technique. Rodolphe Bourotte. In March 2024, we welcomed French composer Rodolphe Bourotte for his first of 2 weeks of research residency as part of Techné 2023 Open Call. This week was dedicated to testing his latest musical production program called COMMA, C-O-M-M-A. We also hosted 3 days of open workshops where participants were invited to bring their instrument and play with others. The scores were generated by Rodolphe to test the composition system. You will hear an informal conversation recorded during his stay in GMEA combined with the sound captured during the workshops.

0: Et donc j'avais eu la chance de pouvoir pénétrer dans les lieux et il m'avait autorisé de faire les prises de son de chaque étape de la fabrication. Donc,
1: so I was lucky enough to get into the factory and they allowed me to take sound recordings of each stage of the production. I also met the various people who worked there, including the head of the workshop, Françoise, who was in charge of checking the quality of the records coming out of the factory. With her, there were several women who listened to a lot of records coming off the presses and who checked the quality. That was something very special. It's a scene where you have to imagine a white room next to the factory, which is very noisy. It was an acoustically isolated room.
0: Et donc ça déjà c'était très particulier parce que c'est une scène où il faut imaginer une salle blanche qui est accolée à l'usine qui est très bruyante. Et donc c'est une salle qui est isolée acoustiquement. Et dedans, il y avait une dizaine de Technics MK2, de platines Technics MK2.
1: Inside, there were about 10 Technics MK2 turntables. And in the middle of these turntables, there were two women of a certain age, not far from 60, maybe more than that, with big headphones on their ears and DJ gestures. They had to go through

0: de la techno hardcore à longueur de journée.
1: It was a surreal scene, and above all, it was quite hard for them, because they had to listen to hardcore techno all day long. And as I was chatting with them, one said to me, but you can't imagine how much we miss the day of Clan François and Johnny. It must have been 5 or 6 years since the factory was set up, and for 5 or 6 years, they've been listening to techno all day long.

0: Tout l'idée du projet, c'était que cet enregistrement soit repressé dans l'usine.
1: The whole idea of the project was to have this recording pressed in the factory. So when the editing was finished, we did the master in Paris, and it was sent to VAPI. They received it very well, and I also followed the process because Françoise called me several times to tell me how things were going.
0: Comment ça se passait? Et il y avait ce moment un peu magique du moment où la machine allait se mettre à faire le même bruit qu'elle était en train de presser.
1: There was that magical moment when the machine would start making the same noise as it was pressing under the dies. For me, that was the high point of the project, the moment where the machine would reproduce itself in sound.

0: not why she was calling me. She tells, I'm calling because I wanted to tell you that we've given ourselves permission to make a pirate copy of your record. So I was a bit surprised on the phone. So she told me that they get together with the employees, and before shutting down all the machines, they thought it would be nice if they could each live with the sound of the factory. So they got the matrix of the recordings they had made 2 or 3 years before, and they started the machine with the pressing. So it was the departure record of these factory workers. And for me, it was really moving to be confronted with that. It's also all about the power of the medium that it can possess, because it's both archive and memory. There's something very emotional about it. For them, it's also a part of themselves in the material of the record and in the sound as well. And as a result, they have this sonic trace of the life they spent in that factory.
1: Il y a, pour eux, c'était une partie d'eux-mêmes, quoi. 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
0: This is one of the founding stories of my relationship with the medium and the media, and I thought it would be interesting to share it.

Techni. At the end of July, we welcomed Abigail Toll for a two-week residency as part of her project Where Words Fail, Word Building with Data. Abigail is a British-German composer, experimental musician and sound artist based in Berlin. Her artistic research is based on somatic and non-linguistic forms of communication, data aesthetics and harmonic chaos as a mode of critical thinking, multidimensional soundscapes, compositions between abstract minimalism, ambient and drone, combine electronic and acoustic instruments. You will hear extracts of her presentation and composition.

I'm Abigail Tull, an experimental music artist and composer. I make psychoacoustic drone sound worlds. My artistic research focuses on the anarchic sonic potential of datasets, ancient landscapes, and architectures.

0: Abigail Toll, juillet 2024.
1: Data is a tool used to collect information and to convey how social structures impact our lived experiences. And they're usually visual recordings of our lives, represented in the form of images, graphs, observations, symbols, numbers. And they're usually considered as fact or objective truths. And I use data in my creative practice as a device to critically think about how histories and memories and experience, as well as government reports, statistics, and data models influence our realities. There can be some challenges when working with sonification and data aesthetics as well, such as when you apply data to categories that represent people, it can pose ethical issues. And also data sets often can be very biased and misrepresent or omit information pertaining to class, race, gender, and ability. Not to mention, it can also be very difficult to access government data.

So this new research project that I've started during GMEA emerged from an encounter with a flock of sheep in Tramuntana, which is a mountain range in Mallorca. And it was whilst wandering down an ancient rural path into the dusk that I heard this soft percussive clatter, which I found was coming from bells which tracked the sheep. And it was strange because whilst the percussive sound was meditative, I found the bells to also enact what I consider a sonic intervention. It was as if the sound ruptured the modes which were used to herd the sheep. And it was from this kind of destabilization that a mirroring between myself and the sheep emerged, which, in my view, broke down the categories of alienation between the sheep and myself. I found that in acknowledging this complex relationship between the sheep and their surroundings, that as a kind of witness to this, I began to know my own subject position as well as the social codes that also herd humans.

So during my research, I found a shepherding algorithm which was published in the Journal of the Royal Interface, where they explain how sheep herding is a powerful example of one individual causing many unwilling individuals to move in the same direction. And then they say that they aim to apply this to crowd control, cleaning the environment, and other engineering social problems. And they say that despite single dogs being able to solve this shepherding problem every day, it remains unknown which algorithm they employ or whether a general algorithm exists for shepherding. And they believe that they demonstrate such an algorithm, which produces key features of empirical data collected from sheepdog interactions, and suggests new ways in which robots can be designed to influence movements of living and artificial agents, in their words.

So during my residency in Albi, I've begun to develop basic sonic and visual methods to sonify or translate this shepherding algorithm into short studies that I've then spatialized on a quad. And the quad helps to plot the different axes of the algorithms and to begin to feel or embody this spatial movement between the shepherd, the dog, and the sheep when being herded. At this point, the studies are very basic. I'll need to apply more rules to the sonification, and they'll be more detailed through more field research. Essentially, this practical exercise seeks to destabilize how data from inter-herd relationships is gathered, analyzed, and executed for purposes of surveillance and social control. Through the research, I'm looking to find out what is beyond the predictive algorithm and to explore how sheep and humans, these different ecologies, resonate with one another.

To inform my decisions for the sonification studies, I've spent time in Albi's archives learning about the traditions, mythologies, and economy surrounding shepherding in Albi and the wider region. Examples of the materials I found in the archives include financial ledgers that detail the global wool trade that was imported from European colonies, as well as regulations on the prevention of disease during transhumance. There were also many references to boar and sheep and connecting the two. There was also a shepherd's crusade in 1320 in France, as well as a peasant's revolt in the 1860s, which was also led by shepherds. I also found a drawing, Recherche la Pureté, by Jean Giono of the Moroccan and Algerian fronts, which I believe was based on scenes from the Battle of Verdun in World War I between Germany and France. Here you can see in the drawing that pacifists and sheep are in the scene, and apparently many of his comrades at Verdun were killed, which led him to become a pacifist. There are also many images of shepherds and their flock roaming the streets of Albi and also in the wider

So the shepherd is a complex political class actor historically, and they've been agitators and resistors of the monarchy, as seen in the Shepherd's Crusade of 1320. They can also be indigenous and land defenders, which leads me to understand that their relationship to our natural, economic and political world is significant. And since shepherding is a global profession and transhumance takes place all over the world, this project will develop over multiple years, where I'll conduct field research from different angles and perspectives.

0: TECNE is a project funded by the European Union.
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2: 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And then, Ed Baxter and Michael Umney in conversation about Resonance FM.

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1: You can have a big influence by being easily, freely, publicly accessible and not of that culture. Resonance repeatedly wins UK Network of the Year at the UK Audio Awards. There's a desire by a jury of Resonance's radio peers to express strong approval, public approval of what Resonance is doing. But they don't come and make shows, and they don't come and join in the production of the station. It's like the opposite of a scapegoat. Their desire for something good can exist in their approval of Resonance. But then you also hear very nice, I was thinking that big issue that came out with the 10-foot curated big issue. And he says he heard Resonance when he was 14. It changed his life. The desire for Resonance's peers to recognise it as a good thing, and the idea that a 14-year-old can still tune in and be sent off down a different path, cultural path, are still very positive and powerful thoughts.
2: Yeah, it's great. You're absolutely right. It works. That's sort of the least you could say about it. And it works in a way that enriches existence. And I think the industry hands out these awards with a touch of envy, because the majority of people working in radio are obliged to earn a living by making mediocre rubbish.
3: Ladies and gentlemen, I invite you to join us on the fruity streets of Soho, London, for the adventures of the Rubbish Men. In the great universe, there is a very rubbish planet, the rubbishest of all planets. This planet is inhabited by rubbish humans, and of all the land masses and continental divides upon it, is the most rubbish place of all, the grandiloquent Royal Empire. And of all the cities in this rubbish empire, is the rubbish capital of London. And in this rubbish city, we find the most rubbish area of all. It is said to be Soho. And on a particularly rubbish street in Soho, we find a rubbish bin. And in that bin, we find the rubbish men, who are the epitome of human wastage.

0: Films, lots of
1: West End productions and off my Broadway musicals too.
0: Did I say?
1: Did he say indeed?
2: Yes, 10 foot. I don't know if he was sent on his path as a vandal and a criminal by Resonance. It'd be nice to think in a kind of Arthur Rambo style that that might be the case. But equally, probably his exact contemporary is Max O'Brien running Novel, the enormously commercially successful podcast company, who got in touch when he was a schoolboy asking for some postcards and then came to volunteer at the station and during his gap year was the assistant manager. So it does change people. They kind of get the idea and some of them can run with it and others will run in a different direction. And it does provide a model that other people have adopted to one extent or another, and it gives you permission to act in a certain way, the same way that Keith Rowe playing the guitar with a violin bow on the floor gave permission to Sid Barrett and Jimmy Page and others to treat the electric guitar in a new and exciting way. Up until then, you'd think, well, I have to wear it around my neck and I have to play it with a pick. When you see somebody playing guitar with a metal ruler or a fan, it starts to make you think, all right, this is a art activity and this can be approached from a variety of ways. And Keith was really referring to Jackson Pollock putting the canvas on the floor and letting gravity act on the paint. You can approach the scenario, the medium, the tools around you in unusual ways. And I think this is what Resonance has done and people have taken from it what they needed to take from it. To a large extent, I would say people view the radio station as reflecting their concerns, and some of them sort of believe that this has been invented for them in particular. It attracts a certain kind of solipsistic artist or communicator or creative, but it allows for all shades of broadcaster and for a variety of ways in and out of it, because in the receiver transmitter dynamic you have a centripetal force drawing people into this room that we're in now, and the centrifugal force sending communications out in an apparently random and forceful way that are then understood in a idiosyncratic way by the person who's just tuned in and is asking themselves, what is this? And if you ask yourself that at the same time that you're asking, what is the world made of, or what am I going to be, that becomes quite an interesting form of self-identification and self-definition and all of that palaver.
3: Hello, sorry about that. George is still not here. I don't know what's gonna happen. We've just been watching disturbing videos.
4: Troll 2.
3: Troll 2. Don't watch it.
4: That's the version.
3: I like the G.I. Joe stuff, but the troll stuff on a Saturday afternoon.
4: You're a sick man, Ben.
3: S-I-C. I guess, I don't know, I want to have playful banter, but...
4: Oh, we can do that.
3: We can do that. Okay, let's, I don't know, what should I... banter with me?
4: Read any good books lately?
5: Why don't we talk about your Buddha box?
3: Yeah.
5: I'm jealous of it.
3: Yeah.
5: Where did you get it?
3: I think I got it just on Amazon.
5: And what, can it make all sorts of different sounds, isn't it?
4: Brian Eno has 12 of them.
3: He has 24.
4: Does he have 24?
3: Yeah. 24.
4: He must have increased his collection since I last went around his house.
5: It's a blue rectangle. It's got a button on the side, isn't it?
3: Yeah.
4: And we can get it in orange?
3: We can go through about 9 or 10 sort of mantra sample things. I don't know. We might get... There's a tiny chance, but we might be able to interview Brian Eno in the next few weeks.
5: Wow.
3: Yeah, that'd be pretty cool.
5: Actually, the tracks on there remind me a lot of the daytime Capital Radio playlist.
3: Yeah.
5: I think you've got maybe 10 different tracks.
3: There's some of them are really horrible, actually. I don't really like that
4: one. Is one of them Chris Tarrant?
3: Should we...
5: Is that your final answer?
4: Who? Very good impression.
3: Anyways.
5: That one's quite desolate.
3: Yeah, I find a lot of them quite painful. This one's a personal favourite.
4: And yet you subject yourself to...
3: Yeah, I don't know. It's really helpful just to sort of smooth over the ums and ahs and like...
4: On this station,
3: on this show especially, it's vital.
5: I like the ums and ahs.
3: I'm not sure. I think
5: they're signed to Drag City, the ums and ahs.
3: They're signed to Drag City?
5: Yeah, the ums and ahs.
4: He's just being silly. Ignore him.
5: Radio
4: Very good radio banter, is it? Perhaps we should play another song while we're your guest.
3: Okay.
5: Track 10's good on this scene.
3: Oh, thank you very much. I'll put that on then.
4: Just what a great idea.
3: Oh, ooh.
5: No.

0: permission and inspiration, thinking about the station in the terms that you've described it makes me think it was art school for me. I think one of the first things I was asked to do formally was make a taxonomy of radio's sound art archive for the Raven Row exhibition. First I had to ask what a taxonomy was. So the first discovery was that systems of classification could be invented, were invented. A bit like Linnaeus dreaming up his classifications for that we still use for all the plants and trees around us. And then listening to all this stuff, you know, over several weeks, and thinking, first, what category do I put someone dismantling a piano into? And then thinking, wait, you can dismantle a piano? And you can, and then you can dismantle a piano and present that to an audience. I had a fairly un-avant-garde cultural education, with a few nice exceptions. This was like standing under a waterfall of information, and I'm still working out the ramifications of many things that I encountered in, say, the first 5 or 6 years of my involvement in Resonance, and still telling those stories to myself and to other people. You know, people I encountered, ideas I encountered, ways of working, and then of course I started doing it myself and applying those ways of working with other people. So that was a whole nother level of, and I feel like I'm coming back to that a bit now, having done a lot of work where I've taken some of the principles that I learned at Resonance and applied them to a radio documentary that's broadcastable on Radio 4.
1: Well, you've got a very sophisticated and nuanced and thoughtful approach, but I suspect there are other people who maybe have my kind of mentality who are still thinking about a very modest amount of information they've heard on Resonance, but which has stuck with them for a long time, because there's so much stuff. Simple as that, isn't it? There's a lot of material, and if it touches you at all, it's going to linger, and you'll want to try and grasp it and test its materiality.

0: the sort of plastic nature of the medium to me is very interesting. It sort of leads us back to notions of durational performance, but also what kinds of information are legitimate in this scenario and what kinds of performance does it engender. Yeah, the discourse around climate change has definitely been something underpinning resonance. Phil England made a lot of programs when he moved away from running the station, as it were. So the RSL was really his idea. So climate change, which is an important discussion now, a mainstream discussion. I think you probably heard of Bitcoin first on Resonance FM. And you'd have people like Aaron Bastani or Seth Pimlott, you know, one a sort of political commentator, another and now a reasonably well-established fine artist working in film. You'd actually listen to them grow up on radio, which is kind of very exposing and, I think, bold thing to do. Maybe not done consciously, but for some people, this was a place to clearly expand their horizons and sort of decide what kind of person to be, I would say. I hope it doesn't sound like a patronizing remark, but I think you come across objects and people and situations that suggest to you something about yourself. And here, there's a mechanism which allows you to explore that, and maybe that is a slightly dangerous thing to do, but it's a very interesting thing to do.
1: And I should say that that notion of being inspired and given permission extends equally to the people I met. I mean, actually, a lot of my memories of Resonance are not of programs. They're of conversations that happened off air or with the presenter while they were playing a record, something Carol Finer might tell you. Or I've been thinking a lot recently about the guy who came in who used to run Brixton Academy and told these extraordinary stories about delivering bags full of weed stinking cash to coots. And these people, I mean, just, I never only met him that one time. He just was a guest on someone's show, turned up early. So you'd sit there in the office and people would turn up and they'd start talking.
2: Tell me about how it began, because the story goes that you bought this venue that was falling apart, this huge venue, 1982, for a pound.
3: Pound note. It's that long ago. We were on pound notes then. And I wish they had pound coins, because we used to count the bartender, and these wet pound notes used to be a pain to count. But, how it happened is I actually, just down the road from here, went to college in Elephant Castle to study accountancy, law, business studies. And I'd been sent down from rural Lincolnshire to then go back and run the family business, which was quite... I had a very privileged upbringing. And my only knowledge of Brixton was passing through there in a horse box on the way to Hickstead. But that actually... I had no prejudice to the area, because of Brixton, if you said Brixton in 1981, 82... People used to go, ooh, Brixton. You know, and I didn't understand
2: it. It was
3: that.
2: The era of the first riots.
3: The riots in 81, yeah. And they rioted again, actually, funny enough, which is another story in my book, and where I was at a very...
2: 85, wasn't it? There was one in 85. Yeah.
3: I was at a very fancy wedding in Belgravia, and I had to come down to the academy in my penguin suit and stood there with a fire extinguisher, because opposite the academy was a petrol station. It was now a Nando's, but it used to be a petrol station. That's where they're refueling the petrol bombs and attacking the police station. And they'd leg it down both sides of the academy onto the estate behind. And petrol bombs were landing. And the petrol, I was worried it would come under the doors and set fire to the building. There was no attack on the building. It was just, so I was in the penguin suit. It was quite a surreal sort of look with a fire extinguisher, just making sure the place didn't get burnt down.
2: Good heavens, that conjures up quite an image.
3: Yeah, yeah.
2: And of course, an early memory for me is the miners' strike, 1984-85, when Thatcher took on Arthur Scargill, and you had a gig.
3: Yeah, well, initially, I had a great deal of difficulty getting bands, particularly rock bands, and agents. I'll quote one agent, I won't name, but you will never get a rock band to play in Brixton. And that was like, the whole thing about the building was the sloping floor and the atmosphere of the building. I was a regular gig goer, and so I just knew if I could get a band to play there, rock band, they would all follow. And the breakthrough was Arthur Scargill's Christmas party to raise money for the miners' children to buy Christmas presents. And we had Five Nights of the Clash. And the opening number, and I was a big fan of the Clash, so this was great. The opening number, London's Calling, the place exploded. And I knew from that day on that I'd got a winning venue.
1: Some people you'd talk to every week. Some people you'd talk to every day. You know, I used to spend hours talking to Richard Thomas about things we would make. We didn't make any of them. It wasn't immaterial whether we made them or not, of course.
0: Yeah, it'd be great to have anticipated that and recorded all the off-air stuff as well, because that's the trick about radio, isn't it? That it's this seamless thing, and in fact, when people are off guard, other stuff is discussed and other decisions are made. One of the programs I did try and make for the radio network was a Inside Out program where you heard the off-air stuff. You knew the record was being played or whatever, but you listened to the conversation. And I'd asked Martin Bonanza if I could do it with his show, merely because it was on that day. And I thought, oh, Martin won't mind. But at the end of it, he said, you can't use that because the conversation sort of touched on lots of personal and, in fact, on precisely areas you wouldn't say on air. and therefore, he said, forget it. And that's fine. And I thought, well, I can't be asked to do it again. Although, of course, a lot of things you think, well, one day I will do that. And pleased to say that after 20-something years, I found somebody who would agree to do a potholing show. So I'm hoping he is true to his word and we can do a potholing show soon. Because I like to think of things I know nothing about. And my impulse about wanting to set up a second radio station was because some people were rowing across the Atlantic. I thought that would be an interesting broadcast. I would find it interesting because there were four of them in this very, very small pod, a kind of fiberglass cage almost. And they'd be with each other for 8 weeks or something, 6 or 8 weeks. And of course, two people would have to be awake all the time. And I thought, well, what do you do? Either you grow to hate one another or you grow to love one another or something happens that's emotionally charged and you have to be very busy all the time when you weren't sleeping. And I imagine the noise would mostly be white noise. And I thought, well, that's an interesting scenario that if you don't do it, you will never get close to it. But we didn't do the broadcast. And I still have fantasies about a broadcast in which a round-the-world lone yachtswoman from Scandinavia allows us to broadcast the whole thing. And she comes in at Plymouth Hoe and everyone's waiting for her because they've learned everything about this person. And I just thought that would be a very beautiful thing. A similar line, I thought of doing an RSL with Bill Drummond, where we picked a place in Britain that neither of us knew, have to be very remote. We set up an RSL, and all that happens is he talks for a month, and we'd pre-record enough of it so he wasn't actually having to physically do it, but you'd learn everything about one person, but in this very enclosed area. If you weren't there, you wouldn't be able to hear it. But I thought if you heard the same person talking for a month, you'd kind of get the gist of who they were, wouldn't you?
4: And it takes about an hour to get everybody in place. Unless you're in Germany, where everybody, you know, nobody crosses the road until the green man's shown. And once everybody's in place, you get the first person to go, And, oh, yeah, and that's another thing. You've got to make sure everybody can see the person to the right of them and to the left of them. There's eye contact. It's a trust thing as well, this. You know, nobody must leave, because if somebody leaves their position, then a link in the chain has been lost. And if everybody can see, you know, the person to the right and person to the left, you know, that keeps them there, whether it's pissing down with rain or whatever the weather is. Anyway, once you've got everybody in position, you get the first person to go, "Way-o!" to the next one. And then they pass it on. "Way-o!" And that cry goes round. It's supposed to go round 5 times. Now, you might have been waiting, I don't know, 3/4 of an hour, thinking, is Drummond taking the piss? What's actually happening? You know, am I going to get home? What, you know? When's something going to... And then in the distance, you hear the way-o. And it gets louder. Way-o. And it gets louder. And suddenly you can see it's the person down the road from you, and it's going to be your turn next, and somebody's walking past with the buggy, and you're feeling all scared. But the voice, it comes out of you. And it carries on to the next person, and starts fading away into this. And you feel so good. You feel... And as it did... And obviously, this is not music, as in something to entertain you, but it's music that works in a different way. And I ask people to imagine being above the circle when it's going round, and imagine that whale going round. And also, imagine to think about in 20, 30 years' time, when they're remembering the fact they'd taken part in this thing, because they won't forget. They might forget the pop record they heard down at the shops or the soundtrack to the movie, but they won't forget they've taken part in this and the feeling that it left them in them.
1: The great long-running Resonance shows, if you listen to them back-to-back, several years' worth, if you listen to Wavelength over certain periods, you follow the story arc, you follow William's arc, you follow more the arc of various returning guests. In a way, there's a prediction of podcasting in how many people wanted to make specialist interest shows, which, you know, so you'd hear about wrestling, you'd hear about vintage sound effects records, you'd hear about tape recording clubs or particular specific genres of music, cycling.
0: Well, I think the narrower the focus, at least this was my early principle, was the narrower the focus, the better the program. So that people who wrote and said, I have an eclectic record collection, I want to play it on air, into the bin, except for Joe Boyd, who invented the word eclectic record collection, in other words. And those people who, like Lucy Furlong, said, I'm going to do a show about shoes, well, that's much more focused and unlikely. Or rock and roll fishing, I'm going to take members of rock bands on a fishing contest. Those sort of ideas are immediately, they're very transparent and unusual, and it's actually a good idea, I think. Or tunnel vision, I will conduct conversations in the sewer. And some are not so good, like, what was it, I think it was called Hello, I'm Your Floor, where...

0: of all the LPs he owns, and I thought that would be a good show, that you know, you play the the crackle. I mean, it, in a sense, everyone said that's so boring or so stupid or whatever, but if nothing else, it would enable curious and unexpected dialogue, I think, anyway, or worth trying, at least.
1: At the very least, it might produce atmosphere. You know, some shows, like small pool room, two cuts. I remember first listening to that and just being totally enraptured by it, and, you know, I couldn't have been more delighted. And that wasn't because I wanted to hear loads of early sound effects records, but it was the combination of the atmosphere of those records with the very deadpan, encyclopedic delivery of the presenter. I've gone to another world for half an hour.
2: First we heard Ambulance Bell with Traffic on the Columbia label. That was recorded in the 1920s, followed by Police Squad Cars with Sirens Coming to a Stop. And that was on the Major Records label, New York, from the 1950s. Now for some traffic accidents. Firstly, from a studio recording on the Genet label from Richmond, Indiana, recorded in the early 30s, called Automobile Crashes with and Without Screams.

And Then was produced by Michael Unney and Ed Baxter. 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
1: There's a wall where you lean. Farber memories lean. Chain like way to scream. When you play this scene, there's a wall where you lean. Father members lean. Chain like way to the screen.

lined like the fleecy beds of dying infants, wasn't it? Row upon row of them stacked in the midsummer sky. Or was it pillows? Pillows plump with the tears of dying infants, he said. Part and parcel of the whole disappearance of God thing that saw him fall silent with the encroachment of the railway train, as it seemed, and of cotton mills. Above the starched linen of the soon-to-be dearly departed. And in those days they were dropping like flies from the moment they were born. My granny was one of 13, and only she survived. Below, the ground was covered in clouds of cotton flakes, forming a hole where none existed, a hole of raw and treated cotton, preposterous though that must seem when the metaphor is unpacked. Folding and put in the cupboard of the imagination, it does the job, so long as you don't spend too much time testing its actual strength. It's a question of suspension of disbelief. Any old ham would tell you that. The world, it suggests, is an enclosed world, of the kind that had caused the Muggletonians to issue a ban on hot air ballooning. Progress is always blasphemous. Hence the sensation of awe and disgust that accompanies any flight above the clouds. The vast architecture of the skies displayed is before us, each modernist curve so exquisitely rendered as to cause even the fishiest of souls to shudder, for a moment at least, before the drinks trolley appears and the sting of cheap brandy or a tumbler of Eurofizz dispels such unfashionable intimations of smallness and human stupidity. I avoid aeroplanes, not on religious grounds. That would indicate a sophistication in matters of the spirit in which, happily, I am entirely lacking. No, rather, I don't much like to travel. And frankly, the opportunity has arisen so infrequently that I'd have fallen out of the habit, even were I inclined to flit around the globe, to trot and strut my stuff in the Antipodes, say. I hear the Sydney Opera House is quite magnificent, a veritable meringue of cloudy curves that might even have caused James Hutton to think again, or felt compelled to entertain the troops at Ice Station Zebra, or in the scout huts of the Falkland Islands, or even under the hot tin roof of the grim fastnesses of Helmand. Nor because I've gone green. As age catches up with you, your breath grows ever shorter as you climb the stairs to your flat and find that every footstep is accompanied by a veritable volley of flatulence. You cease to worry unduly about the size of your carbon footprint. Mine will be modest, about the size of a cat's paw. If a carbon footprint can be elegant, I think I can say mine will be elegant and more. Will be positively dainty. If I start to sound like a saint, that's because saints were mostly old fools who stared into space and told themselves enlightenment would happen in the fullness of time or beyond all time. This was in the days before the invention of television, obviously. But then, when I stare into space myself, it is upwards I look. Not to the dear departed God of yesteryear, nor to the infinite necklace of communication satellites which changed the world as it is, but to the clouds. Habit forming. That's a concept to conjure with when you've nothing better to do. Habit forming. It started innocently enough. I was in the Lake District, or was it in the Peaks? Anyway, it was a cold September day, and I decided to solo a particular climb that had evaded me as a young man. I suppose it was a last gesture. Desperate, really, as I was out of shape and increasingly stiff and scared. Drugs helped, and
before I knew it, I was clambering up the rocks like a teenager. But when I reached the top, I kept going. Somehow I got a handle on the clouds. Chalk was out of the question. The terrain didn't allow for it, as you can well understand. But I managed to scale the misty wall before me and heave myself up to the top, or what appeared to be the top. Up there, a certain shapelessness takes over, and like Milton, you'd be hard-pressed to feel you'd reached any kind of summit. I kept it to myself, and even now you can't seriously suppose that I'm going to open up, to waste my time telling you what it was like. It wasn't like anything. It was beyond all likeness. Being that much closer to the sun and that much farther from the earth leaves you with a sense of inner grace that metaphor and language cannot touch. And you cannot touch me. That is the point. If things must have a point. An object which falls from a tabletop, a tennis ball, for instance. It does so with a sense of inevitability, does it not? Not enough time to observe any nuance which may inform its fall. In the age of acceleration, we don't even bother to watch. Now imagine falling from a great height, such as the edge of a cliff. Philosophically, Zeno's paradox comes swiftly into play. Your mind divides the available space into half as you descend. Halfway down, there's still hope, even plenty of hope. You can see that, no? Pause a moment, as they do in cartoons. Pause and look to camera. The massy clouds, etc., etc., these were as simple.

Listen, you little shit. I'll have you for breakfast with Bubble and Squeak.

Good morning, Brighton, Le Monde. You're listening to Come On, Come Down on Resonance Extra. I'm Ilya Rogachevsky. For the next 2 hours, you're going to be listening to a summary, a sort of distillation of performances from the Radio Revolten Festival. Radio Revolten was a month-long festival dedicated to radio art, happening in a little town called Halle in East Germany. The festival organizers put together a program of international artists who explore sound within the little black boxes that sit at home in your kitchen. I was lucky enough to attend this festival and cobbled together a few recordings as well. This is Come On, Come Down, a radio show dedicated to those of you who find nighttime the most adventurous time. The time where you open up boxes full of exciting instruments. The first instrument out of the box is a composition by Dinah Bird and Jean-Philippe Renaud. It will be followed by a piece by the Resonance Radio Orchestra, our very own. Now, the best advice I can give you at this moment in time is to sink your teeth into the pillow and dream.

drove me down the line. In him a resting place, sent back out the smoke.

listening to Come On Come Down and Resonance Extra. The sounds that you're hearing right now are VLF recordings and other sounds composed by Joyce Hinterding and David Haynes. Soon to follow will be Barbara Kaiser and Tamara Wilhelm, followed by a performance by Fernando Godoy and Rodrigo Rios.

Dear Emmeline, after a pleasant trip, I have arrived in New York, where a pile of work, duties and problems awaited me. 2 days ago, I heard that the rumors about the explosion of the French battleship Jena aren't over yet. Lee de Forest connected the incident again with my inventions, for example remote control and the so-called dirigible torpedo. This honors me in a way, but on the other hand, it is just, forgive the word, rubbish. Yesterday I met the chief financial officer of the Westinghouse company. The situation is serious. I don't really know what to do. My only possibility is to give up patent payments for a nominal sum. Emmeline, I only hope this decision will ensure the survival of the company, but will not also ensure my own financial ruin.

0: Three rooms away sounded like the beat of hammers on an anvil. He said he could hear the landing of a fly on a nearby table as a loud thump
1: of a watch. Three rooms away sounded like
0: the vibration of ordinary city traffic when transmitted through a chair or bench
1: of a fly
0: pounded through his body
1: table as a loud.
0: It was necessary to place the legs of his bed on rubber pads to eliminate the vibrations.
1: The chair or bench pounded through his body.
0: Ordinary speech sounded like thunderous pandemonium.
1: On rubber pads to eliminate the vibrations.
0: The slightest touch had the mental effect of a tremendous blow.
1: Pandemonium. The slightest touch had
0: of sunlight shining on him. Produced the effect of an internal explosion.
1: Produced the effect of internal explosion.
0: In the dark, he could sense an object at a distance of a dozen feet by a peculiar creepy sensation
1: in his forehead. His whole body was
0: constantly racked by twitches and tremors.
1: His pulse, he said.
0: Would vary from a few feeble throbs, but throughout his mysterious illness, he was fighting with a powerful desire to recover his normal condition.
1: He had before him a task he must accomplish. He must attain the solution of the alternating current motor problem.

In addition to all these problems, the New York Academy of Sciences, of which I am now an active member, is demanding texts and publications. I continued with the article about signaling to Mars. It was first published in Harvard magazine. Our experiment brought some more insight concerning the problems of electrical engineering when signaling over long distances and beyond the atmosphere. I spent some more time figuring out the mistakes in the experiment. I still strongly believe that the sound of the human voice, with all its intonations and inflections, can faithfully and instantly be reproduced at any other point of the globe. I did some further calculations and found that the initial energy ray must have been much too strong.

this morning, and my head was in a daze. A brave new world has dawned upon the human race. My hunger's meaningless, and everything surreal. Gonna have to reach my friends to find out how I feel. And if I taste the honey, is it really sweet? And do I eat it with my hands or with my feet? Does anybody really listen when I speak?

Good morning to you. You're tuned to Resonance Extra, and this is Come On, Come Down. For the last 2 hours, you've been listening to snippets from Radio Revolten, a festival dedicated to radio art in all of its forms. It took place in Halle, in Germany, from the 1st until the 30th of October 2016. And in the last segment, you heard extracts from performances by HowlRound, Sophia Lerner, and Emmanuel Madden. And right now, you're listening to Sound Art Radio by Lucine Degay. I'm Ilya Rogachevsky. I hope you've enjoyed waking up, or going to sleep, or going a little bit off the rails to these sounds. Very glad to be back on Resonance Extra for my regular slot. Come On, Come Down is now a monthly show, and each time I will be presenting a slightly different theme to help you get into the mood of the early hours. I'm sure that if you're savvy enough, you'll be able to find out what exactly is going on.

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está en una cajita y su cara de emoción

Opening the show, you just heard the 2023 remastered version of the track Expectation by Sam Rivers. That's taken from his album, The Quest. Now, up next, we have Brandon Lopez, who's a New York City-based bassist and composer, whose work is a syncretism of disparate styles and musical processes, used to extend and transgress the vocabulary of the double bass. Here he is with his track, The Real Bad Vibe.

Quetzal Dorado teams up once again with multi-instrumentalist Nika Tikiati, as well as percussionist extraordinaire Taruki Chan, as part of an extended visit to Leeds, UK. The result of that visit was their album New Isolationism. From it, this is the opening track, First Movement, Ascent.

No.

Yeah.

Yeah, I'm kicking myself. I didn't make it to that gig. It's only half an hour train ride away. That was Tirado, Tigiati and Chan with a track noted from their album, New Isolationism. It was called First Movement. Now then, Glass Triangle released their album, Blue and Sunlights, on Relative Pitch Records earlier this year. From that album, this is their track, Earth O.

I hope to be back with you same time next week. I'll leave you with a 4-minute track called Odana by Mari Obomson. Thanks for listening.

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1: Welcome to Sonic Convo. So glad you could make it.

that I just play that style really out. It's rubbish. It's stupid. You know, it's like, I love music, so like, it can come in any form, any way. It can be like, it can move me in many different ways. You know what I mean? It's not just, you know, it's not my heart sounds and stuff. I don't know. I understand what you're saying.

check the effects along that environment, giving that time to unfold. The track and planetary orbit systems that arises with its effect through repetition and subtle changes. It doesn't need to give you everything at once. The discovery itself was part of the passion, but this started to change towards the end of the 2000s.

Schnappe mir, da war Hardcore-Schwanz in 150 BPM, had existed decades earlier, but by the early 2020s, these sounds found a new audience, a young generation entered the scene wanting something of its own. They could take these solar sounds and give them a new cultural meaning. Faster, harder, moderate, it was music that gave you the feeling straight away, without asking you to wait for it. And social media gave this emerging aesthetic an extremely powerful distribution system. Social media didn't just document this change, it could become a reference for what eternity itself was supposed to look and sound like. The problem was not that this sound existed. Different forms of techno were now being placed under the same umbrella and within the same attention economy. At the same time, COVID disrupted

shops and local scenes had always acted as culture filters. They helped people discover music, develop taste, and understand where a sound came from. During the pandemic, much of that physical system was interrupted while digital platforms remained active. So, the way music and taste was being transmitted had changed. And with it, who had the power to define what techno should sound like? DJ sets moved onto live streams. Of course, this kept music and communities alive. But it also changed the role of the DJ. The set could now be recorded, watched again, and shared. The DJ could exist independently of the club. The DJ becomes a brand, a face, a source of content. And as techno became more visible and commercially attractive, another pressure grew. The pressure to constantly create something that can be sold. A DJ is easier to sell when there's a recognizable moment. A track is easier to market when there's a clear drop. And the industry favors music that can be understood, remembered, and sold. More visibility, more competition, more pressure to perform. And these developments started feeding into each other. If audiences expect fast stimulation, DJs have an incentive to play tracks that provide it. If DJs need tracks that create the moments, producers have an incentive to make those tracks. So the change is not just 130, but it's 150 BPM. It's a change in chronology. Faster music was traditionally often saved for later in the night. The warm-up was slow, energy could develop. One DJ could need something for the next. Today, entire parties operate at high BPM from beginning to end. But tension needs contrast. If everything is peak time, nothing is peak time. And maybe this is where techno losing its patience becomes clearer. The problem is what happens when the culture around it becomes more interested in the result than in what it takes to get there. The drop becomes more important than the tension before it. The moment becomes more important than the journey, and the DJ becomes more important than the music. Techno was once allowed to take its time, to build slowly, to hold something back, and to let you disappear into it. Today, there is more pressure for music to give you something before you have had the time to fall into it. And that is where patience gets lost. Not necessarily the passion for techno, but the time and patience needed to experience it deeply. Techno was once allowed to become an experience. Increasingly, it's expected to deliver one, and that can make the culture around it less patient, less curious, and less committed to the process itself. The passion is still there.

most powerful qualities was always something our good

Yeah.

say, this is an evil generation. They seek a sign, and there shall no sign be given it but the sign of Jonah the prophet. For as Jonah was a sign unto Nineveh, so shall also the Son of Man be to this generation. The Queen of the South shall rise up in the judgment with the men of this generation, and condemn them. For she came from the utmost parts of the earth to hear the wisdom of Solomon. And behold, a greater than Solomon is here. The men of Nineveh shall rise up in the judgment with this generation and shall condemn it, for they repented at the preaching of Jonah. And behold, a greater than Jonah is here. Now ancient Israel wanted Jesus to do something sensational to prove that he was really the Son of God. But Jesus is saying in this passage, you're seeking for a sign. All right, I'll give you a sign. I am the sign. And Jesus was saying that the people of Jonah's day listened to the message of God and repented. Judgment as witnesses against the people of Jesus' day that rejected it. He said the Queen of the South recognized the wisdom of Solomon, but he said in me you have a greater wisdom than all the wisdom of Solomon. He said you're blind, you cannot see the truth, you're deaf, and you cannot hear the truth. He said I'm the truth, I'm the light of the world, sign. Now when you face Jesus, what is your reaction? When you're confronted with Jesus Christ, what is your reaction? The reaction of the scribes and the Pharisees was one of hostility. The people of Nineveh's day were humble and repented when they faced and confronted God. And the question that we all ask today is this question: what think ye of Christ? There's a rock opera at the moment called Jesus Christ, the Superstar. All over the country, thousands of young people are talking about Christ. They can't escape it. There's a Broadway play right now entitled Godspell, a musical version of St. Matthew's Gospel.

in the status quo. Some people say that Jesus Christ is the one upon which Western culture has been built, and that America is really Jesus' organization on earth. Well, I want to tell you, his organization depends on the bureaucracy we've built up in Washington. We're finished.

0: is an art, and much of the music has to do with Jesus. They can't escape it.
1: Well, we know some things about it. We know he was a man. Jesus was completely human.
0: He was representative of man, because the Bible says he was identified, he was numbered with the transgressors. We know that he was hungry, we know he got thirsty, we know he got tired. We know that he had the joys of friendship, we know that he wept at the tomb of a dead lover. Something for a man to come along, 33 years of age, and say, who of you have ever seen me commit a sin? Well, I'll tell you, if I said that, all my team would jump straight up and say, I have. My wife's here. All of us are sinners, but Jesus was tempted in every point like as we are. He went through every temptation you've ever been through. There isn't a trial or a testing or a temptation that Jesus has not been through before you, and he resisted them and overcame them all. Everyone, he was a man. Just like you. But he was more than that. He claimed to be the unique, only begotten, incarnate Son of God. Says, in the beginning was the Word, and the Word was with God. Before time began, he existed. He said, before Abraham was, I am. I am in eternal existence. No wonder they got angry. No wonder they threw stones at him. No wonder they tried to kill him. And no wonder they eventually did.
2: Forgive 70 times 7, count that up.
1: two good forgivers. And that's what it is. Two good forgivers. People that can forgive each other. Jesus taught that we're to forgive. He taught a revolution in the way we live. He taught us that it wasn't just our outward actions that God judges, but it's the inward thoughts and intents. He said, Moses said that in the Ten Commandments, thou shalt not commit adultery, but I tell you that if you even look on a woman with lust after, you already committed. He said, Moses said, thou shalt not murder, but I tell you, if you have hate in your heart against your brother without cause, you're already guilty. He lifted man's ethics to the highest plane and demanded that we live that kind of a life. He himself lived that kind of a life. Scripture says that he judges the inside. The Attorney General of the United States said the other day that America is imperiled more from within than without. And so are you here today in your personal life. David said, in sin did my mother conceive me. Jesus said, out of the heart proceed evil thoughts and murders and adulteries and thefts and blasphemies. All the evil in the world comes from the human heart. That's got to be changed. And that's why Jesus said you must be born again, you must be converted. You must have a new beginning. And he can do it. How do you explain Jesus? Jesus Christ, are you what you say you are? You know, they only brought three charges against the crucified. One, they said, this man loves sinners. That's one charge. The second, he healed on the Sabbath day. And the third, he claimed to be the Son of God. Was he the Son of God? Look at his authority. Jesus came unto them and spake unto them, saying, all authority has been given to me. I know one thing. He forgave sin, and no prophet ever did that. Jesus himself forgave sin. He said, thy sins are forgiven thee. I know that he had authority over nature. One night he was in a storm. Lightning was flashing, the thunder was roaring, the sea was raging, the wind was blowing, the disciples were afraid, and Jesus was asleep in the boat, and he stood up in the boat and said, peace be still. Lightning quit its flashing, and the thunder quit its roaring, and the rain ceased to fall, and the wind quieted down, and the sea quieted down, and nature abating. And our young people believe that today, because one of their top tunes at the moment is, put your hand in the hand of the one who calmed the sea. He calmed the sea! He had power over nature! I was flying, Cliff Barris and some of us were flying some time ago. I think we were leaving, we were in a typhoon, leaving the Philippines. And just before we got out of the typhoon, I was the captain of the plane and invited me to sit up front with him. And it's fairly smooth. We had a lot of rain and all, it wasn't too rough. But all of a sudden, the plane hit something. It seemed to me as though it had hit a wall. It jumped in and jerked and quivered and went up and down for about 2 minutes, and then all of a sudden we plunged out into brilliant sunshine, into smooth air. The captain turned to me with the perspiration coming down his face. He said, you know, he said, that was God telling us there's something up here more powerful than this airplane. But Jesus could take a storm like that and turn it around. He could take the lightning and throw it back in the cloud. He has power over nature. Why? Because he's the God of nature. Those are his laws. They're obeying him. He had authority over disease. I read Jesus confronted demons time after time, and he could cast them out. And people that were insane under the powers of demons would regain their sanity. And then look at the death he died. Did ever a man die like Jesus? The lightning flashed and the thunder roared and the earth began to shake. And even the soldiers confessed that this must be the Son of God. Anyone that can see Jesus on that cross and not be touched has a heart stone. They first took off his clothes. Then they took long leather thongs with steel pellets or lead pellets on the end and beat him across the back until he could hardly stand up. Then they put a crown of thorns on his brow, and his face was bleeding. And they laughed at him, and they spit on him, and they mocked him. And with one snap of his finger, 72,000 angels had already drawn their swords, ready to come to his rescue and wipe this planet out of existence in the universe. Jesus said, "No, to this end was I born." And he dragged and lifted and hauled that cross. And don't you black people ever forget one thing. The man that helped Jesus carry that cross was a black man. And don't ever forget another thing. Jesus belongs to Africa as much as he does to Europe and Asia. He was born in that part of the world that touches Africa and Asia and Europe. And Jesus was not a white man like me. Nor was he as black as some of you. We don't know what the color of his

0: Jesus had finished God's plan for your salvation. Because you see, God knows every one of you by name. He has the hands of your head number. God looks upon you as though you were the only person in the whole universe. He sees you and you alone. And on that cross, Jesus had the capacity to think of you.
1: Jesus' power. That's it.
0: have to say, Jesus, you're a liar. You're a fraud and a hoax, and you're the biggest fraud in the history of the human race. Or, if Jesus thought he was God and did not know the difference, then he desperately needed mental help. He needed several psychiatrists. The third alternative is that he was who he claims to be, God in the flesh. I believe that the evidence is overwhelming that he is who he claims to be, the Son of the living God. But I cannot prove it scientifically.
1: Change my
0: because every person Jesus ever called in the New Testament, he called public. You come publicly and openly and declare yourself. You may be Protestant. You may be Catholic. You may be Jewish. You may be Orthodox. Or you may not have any religion. But God has spoken to you today, and you know that you need Christ. You come and make sure right now. We're going to wait, and I'm going to ask that no one leave the service, please, not at this holy moment. I know you want to go because of the crowd, but don't leave. Just get up and come right now, quickly, from everywhere, hundreds of you.

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Still here? Thanks for tuning in to Sonic Commune. We'll be back next month. Till then.

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1: I was with you. And we were places that we'd never been before. And we were just running. You know? 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

This is Quinta Van KTV series at Resonance Extra, and we start this program today with Racta. Racta is an expanded punk trio from São Paulo, Brazil, formed by Paula Rebelato on keyboards and vocals, Carla Boregas on bass and vocals, and Natalia Vicari on drums. They're releasing records since 2013, developing a tribal and dreamy approach on punk music, and are raising a worldwide recognition by performing in festivals at USA, Canada, and Japan. Their records have been released by labels like Iron Lung and Carla Boregas on label called Dama da Noite. Last month, Racta have released a 7-inch called Oculto Pelos Seres. We will start this program today with this 7-inch, followed by Racta's third record called 3, released in 2016.

We're back with this mesmerizing works of Bela, a Brazilian sound artist from Rio de Janeiro, who develops projects, performances, and recordings exploring the relationships between physical and conceptual aspects of matter and sound. She has released 3 albums on Seminal Records label and usually works with Meteoro, a Brazilian sound experimentation group. Bela is developing a performance and installation called which was transformed into a film directed by Sergio Meckler and produced by QTV. We're gonna play some tracks of Cantar Sobre os Ossos from 2015 and In On, her partnership with Thomas Horner, released earlier this year. So make yourself comfortable, catch a fire,

Monster.

0: was a little good.
1: In my case, it wasn't like that. The only thing I was smoking.
0: Spread that
1: spreads, that shoots the focal.
0: Just that.
1: Spread that's right.